do. Them dark old clouds, you say. That's your own fault. You just don't get up the right time of day. Fine, son. You listen to what you said to tell you. That's my

up chick like me ain't sorry, she knifed her old man. I'll say he was in there, for he started giving my kicks. But I warn him not to mess around with any other chicks. Yes, it was on a fatal night, I dug him up the track. There I found that fool was messing behind my back. Man, I wasn't high, but I solid blew my top. When I dug him with that good-for-nothing mop. Now, I didn't want to bring him or do anything rash. So I cut on down to our little stash. Then I try to get high and pitch a ball. When I dug his footsteps coming down the hall, man, I got frantic, so I crowded behind the door. Next thing I know, old Pops is on the floor. Now I ain't sorry, you know I ain't offering up no prayer. I don't care if they hang me or if I get the chair. Cause I know there's a heap of chicks around this town who feel just about the same. And I'm hipping you, man, they won't be to blame. So take it slow, you characters of the opposite sex. Cause you just never know, man, you never know when you're gonna be next. Mm-mm. Man, you just never know.

KKUP Cupertino, and we're back. All of me, and I want to figure out where that came from. Harry James with Helen Ward singing that with him. Collab there. Before that was That the Human Thing to Do. Anson Weeks sang that. And Sweet Lorraine, Wayne King, Got a Date with an Angel. Skinny Ennis and Eddie Duchin started us off with Stardust. Playing from the 50 Sweet Bands, 50 Sweet Songs, and A Million Precious Memories. Somebody just threw this together. I guess it was Sony Music Records that did. And I think I want to keep playing it because there's plenty more of these great hits of the day. So we're just going to continue playing from this CD that I got from Raspberry back in the day, maybe about 4 or 5 years ago. He gave it to me along with many other CDs that he shared. So generous about sharing his music. As you know, we lost him in 2021. It seems like forever ago, but not really. It seems like he's been gone for a long time, but his music is still in our vault, in our possessions, and in our hearts. And I just love playing from memories, I guess you would say, of us, you know, talking about this music and just being enthusiastic about how we get to play it and things like that. He started this show, decades ago, and I got the privilege of getting to carry on the swing shift, and I hope that it carries on for as long as the station does, which hopefully another 50 years plus. I am Susan D. with the Swing Shift. Super happy to be here on this lovely Monday afternoon, and I hope this starts off your week and you have the most fabulous week of all the whole summer, because today's the first day of summer. So what a great start to our summer, if I do say so myself. I'm going to continue playing from the 50 Sweet Bands. I believe the next one will be You're My Everything. Oh, I love that song. All right, let's go ahead and get that on KKUP Cupertino.

Oh, what a beautiful, beautiful tune called I'll Get By As Long As I Have You. Excuse me. And that was Harry James and his orchestra. Who did I end up with? Oh, yeah. I started off with I Don't Want to Talk. Oh, I Don't Want to Walk Without You. Sorry. Harry James again started us off. Darn That Dream, Benny Goodman. Sleepy Lagoon, Holy Harry James. A lot of Harry James in this. I didn't think he was featured, but it appears that I Had the Craziest Dream he did. Anna Paula, Jimmy Dorsey. Taking a Chance on Love was Benny Goodman. Helen Forrester singing. She sang with the band for a few years and put out the most wonderful music. It just her voice and the band just melded together in such a beautiful way. Just love all of the Helen Forrest years with the Benny Goodman and his orchestra. So, well, Helen O'Donnell also sang with Jimmy Dorsey. It was great. I'm sorry, Helen Forrest sang with Benny Goodman. I wouldn't be surprised if she also did some with different orchestras as the singers often did, as they were needed or called in, or, you know, usually they would stick to a band for a while, at least one album or so, because they, you know, and then they went and toured with them. So it was a wonderful time of great big band music with the orchestra and the superb singers that sang with those orchestras. What a big load to carry, you know, when you're up there and you also have, up to 50 or 60 band members or artists behind you, and they're all equally talented, and you're carrying the whole thing along with your beautiful voice. Joe Stafford also. And there were certain vocalists that could do that with their voices. And but then there were they also did their individual single work that they did by themselves. So I don't know. We got a lot of great music, and I'm hoping to always bring music that I haven't played in a while, or that you haven't heard in a while, or just obscure that I found was happy to find and bring it in. So I'll continue to do that. I only have a few minutes left. I'm going to go ahead and say goodbye, adieu, and bid you a very good Monday night. Lars is in the building. He's going to bring on Monday Night Bluegrass. I love when Lars does his show. I think it's once or twice a month, but I thoroughly enjoy it. He brings a huge selection, so you're never going to hear the same thing unless it's one of his favorites. He might play it a couple times, but honestly, it's just always different, always picking from the best of his music. So I'm looking forward to listening to that on my way home, and my headset is crackling. It's driving me nuts, but I'm doing the best I can. Thanks so much for listening today to The Swing Shift. I'm Susan D. I've had a marvelous time playing all this great old music with you and just coming on every so often, but thank you for calling on the last 20 minutes of my show when the phones just turned on. It was nice to talk to a few of you that got the message. Oh, we're up and running. Yay. You can call in now. So hopefully it'll stay that way. And keep our fingers crossed. That's what we use our funds for. Bring the engineer in and have him, you know, take a look at it and get it running so we can talk to you. It's important. We love hearing from you. So, well, I guess that concludes another swing shift with all this great music. I'm just going to end up playing maybe a little bit more from this CD. We have, oh, it looks like Rain, George Hall, Heartaches, Ted Williams. Yeah, let's do that. We'll just shut it down with those few last minute hits of the 1930s. Thanks so much for listening to KKUP Cupertino. Stay tuned for Monday Night Bluegrass.

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Oh, I have to tell you, you're tuned to KKUP Cupertino.

0: 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It contains strong language, violence, and nudity. It is intended only for mature audiences. Viewer discretion is advised.
1: What is this? What's going on here? What are you people doing here?
2: Now, don't be silly. It's only Monday Night Bluegrass.

Good evening. Welcome to Monday Night Bluegrass, and I think we've gotten most of our glitches fixed here. Got the mouse to work, and I think the phones are working again. So anyway, we'll carry on, as it were. The last guy we heard was Marty Fall, and the piece titled Fades. Amanda Cook gave us Last Road Going Home from Throwdown Thursday. We heard, I think it was from the start, Spinatron wasn't working right at the moment, so I'm just having to guess. Anyway, so we had a couple from singles that I just downloaded, and we heard from Daryl Mosley, When the Good Old Days Were New, and Leon Purcell gave us Black Sheep's Wool, and I think that was it. But I'll get more accurate as the time goes on, so we've got everything fixed. So you're listening to Monday Night Bluegrass right here on KKUP.

Okay, we heard from Charlie Sizemore, and we heard Sidewalk Ballerina. Before that, Brenda McMillan gave us from her CD, Dear Life. We heard the piece, If You Dare. Jim Lauderdale gave us Iodine, and I think that was it. Well, Nothing Fancy gave us It's a Good Feeling. All right, well, amid all the confusion, we're going to go to more bluegrass right here on KKUP.

Well, you're on the right side of the dial because you're tuned to KKUP Cupertino, 100% listener-sponsored radio. And we just heard from the Caleb Daughtry Band, along with Rhonda Vincent, Going Through the Motions. Donna Ulysses gave me It's a Lovely, Lovely World. From Gina Britt, we heard Dear Departed. Broken Compass Bluegrass gave us End of the World. Jesse Brock, we heard Hey Spike Driver. And Missy Raines, we heard Darling Pals of Mine. We got more bluegrass right here on KKUP.

0: Here's a song I wrote. God, I forget. I was probably about 18 or 19 when I wrote this. And I called it Catnip. And I got to thinking before about our old cat when I was a kid, our old tomcat. Where I came up with catnip is our cat always go out and he'd find his catnip out backyard somewhere and then eat it and he'd start jumping up and doing a flippity dip and he really acts strange. And I said, well, I'll write a strange tune, call it after that cat, because this is a strange tune. It has all his diminishes in it, and these are G's and F's and K flat sharps, whatever you want to call them. Anyway, they're all in that. We're just going to do it, me and Ronnie here. Let's try it, Ronnie. A little catnip. We'll call it catnip, okay?
1: All right.

Hello, everybody. My name is Dylan, but you can call me Dilly. And that was a full set, my first set on KKUP. First, we got Leftover Salmon with the song Twisted Pine. Then the John Cowan Band with Van Halen cover, my bad, Running with the Devil. Then we got good old Willie Nelson with Slow Down, Old World. Then we got Ricky Skaggs with Pig in a Pen. Then we got the Red Camel Collective with Sincerity. Sam Bush. And then we ended things with Sam Bush with the song Catnip. I hope it has been a joy for me as it has been for you folks back at home. Oh, wait, I got that reversed. But, you know, it doesn't go in reverse. This next song.

Hello, hello. This is Dilly once more. I hope you all are having a rockin' good time tonight. Now, let me just let you know what you've been listening to. So, first up, we had On the Road Again by Willie Nelson. And then Another Highway this time. Are You Sensing a Theme? By Amanda Cook. Wait Till the Clouds Roll by Terry Elridge. If I Know Where by Cucuruzu. And then we had Bury Me Beneath the Weeping Willow by Larry Perkins and Friends. And that last song was another Van Halen cover, And the Cradle Will Rock by the John Jorgensen Bluegrass Band. I wish I could let you know what's coming up next, but that would just ruin the surprise, wouldn't it? Take care, folks.

listeners. So, let's see what we have here. We are still having technical difficulties tonight, but we're just trucking along, aren't we? Speaking of trucks, we had the Gibson Brothers with Highway. Then we had Lori Lewis and the Right Hands with Oh California. Then we had Bluebird Days by Blue Highway. Then we had that duet, Pretty Bird, between Lori Lewis and Linda Ronstadt. And then, just to cap it all off, we had another Van Halen cover. This one's for you, Mom. Eruption by Dennis Kaplinger. You are listening to KKUP Cupertino. I hope you're enjoying yourself. And next up, we have the Seldom Seen and their very special guests live at the Kennedy Center. This is a 15th anniversary celebration. So I hope you're out there celebrating something.

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1: Thank you very much. We'd like to do a song now. It's a new song that we worked up a couple of weeks ago. It's called Big Train from Memphis.

It's a jolly roller. No tragedy like this, and I'm going to do it as long. It's called Dark as a Dungeon, down in the mountains.

This is John Stallings. And over on the fiddle, who just happened to be passing through town and said, "Gee, there's a light on over there," it's Mr. Bobby Hicks.

0: We'd like to make welcome Tonya Rice.
1: Rip it up!

right, that's the end of our special presentation. The Seldom Seen and their very special guest, 15th anniversary celebration live at the Kennedy Center. We started out with Sitting on Top of the World, Big Train from Memphis, Lorena, Dark as a Dungeon, Blue Ridge, Raised by the Railroad Line, and You Don't Know My Mind. 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

We heard from Molly Tuttle, Dooley's Farm, featuring Billy Strings. From Woody Platt, we heard Long Time Coming. From the Boxcar Lilies, If I Needed You. Yep, that's right. Okay. Anyway, this is Lars. Thanks so much for listening. I'm going to just finish it up with all sorts of great bluegrass. And, hey, coming up at the top of the hour will be Dave Emery and For the Record. So you need to keep your dial tuned to KKUP.

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1: 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This is being recorded on October 9th of the year 2004. Recall before we begin our interview with John Buchanan that all of these programs are being archived on Real Audio by sister station WFMU-FM. 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Memory. Older shows available for download only on another URL linked to both that address and to the For the Record section of the Spitfire website as well. The Spitfire website has long written annotated descriptions of these various programs and links all over the place running to a website that was inspired by John Buchanan's work that features the various documents linking the Bush family to Nazi industry online, and also the book Martin Bormann, Nazi in Exile is available for download for free on the Spitfire website, as well as a search function and all kinds of other goodies as well. So do not neglect the Spitfire website. Now, my guest in this broadcast is John Buchanan, a very courageous independent journalist from the Northeast. And John is known to this audience as the author of a number of articles that appeared in the New Hampshire Gazette talking about the Bush family's connections to Nazi industry before, during, and after World War II. John Buchanan, welcome to our airwaves.
2: Dave, thank you very much for having me, and I thank you for having me on and giving me a chance to speak to your listeners, because I greatly respect your courage in bringing to the awareness of American people the stuff that you know about that I don't know about. So between the two of us, we ought to be a real threat to George W. Bush tonight.
1: Well, we'll see what he can do here. Now, you are known to the audience as the author of New Hampshire Gazette articles. We'll touch on those in a minute. John, if you would just briefly outline your background for the members of the
2: I'm from the Civil War town of Petersburg, Virginia. I come from a military family, and I am the grandson of a Methodist minister. I've been a journalist and investigative reporter since early 1970, and I've worked in every major media market in the country, most notably New York, Los Angeles, Washington, and Miami. And in addition to being a print journalist, I've been news director of an ABC television station and program director of an ABC news radio station. And all I have ever cared about and all I have ever done for a living is to try to report truth that I think is important to the public debate.
1: How did you come to be investigating the focal point of the New Hampshire Gazette articles, namely the Bush family's connections to Nazi industry?
2: The really amazing thing about the story is that I decided after 34 years as a journalist in the late spring of 2003, after living in Miami for almost 7 years, that I actually wanted to become a movie screenwriter and move back to Los Angeles and write movie scripts. And so what actually happened was that at the website TakeBackTheMedia.com, I saw a flash movie entitled Bush is Not a Nazi, So Stop Saying So. And I looked at the flash movie, and it said that the family profited from slave labor at Auschwitz and so on. And then, quite frankly, my mind couldn't really embrace the fact that it could be true, but I concocted a movie script called Project Clear Vision, having to do with the anthrax letters after the 9/11 attacks, and I tied it back to the Bush Nazi history and I.G. Farben. I submitted the script in the end of August of last year to a very good movie agent in Los Angeles. His name is Brad Rosenfeld at an agency called Preferred Artists. the Tuesday after Labor Day last year, he called me up and said that he and his colleagues had read the script and that I had written a great movie script that they could sell for a lot of money, but there was one problem with it, and that was that I would have to go prove the Nazi past of the Bush family. I took a deep breath and I said to Brad, you know, I have no idea if that's even possible because I found this on a website. I have no idea whether it's true or not. I just thought it was an interesting justification for a movie script. He said, well, unless you can go prove it, I can never even show this script to anyone. People would be terrified and run from it. So I got online and I did my homework very quickly, and I tracked down the fact that the records of the U.S. Office of the Alien Property Custodian, which seized Nazi assets after the U.S. entered the war, was stored at the National Archives Annex in College Park, Maryland. So I got on the phone as a reporter, not as a screenwriter, and I spoke with a woman actually at the Library of Congress whose name was Christine Blackerby. And she told me that not only did the documents exist at the National Archives, but that she had personal direct knowledge of additional documents that existed in the personal papers of W. Averill Harriman, the late former governor of New York State, who was also the infamous peace negotiator during the Vietnam peace negotiations under Nixon. I went 2 weeks later on September 17th to the National Archives, and in 1 8-hour day on September 17th, I was able to find and copy all of the documents that corroborated the seizures of the five Bush managed Nazi front businesses that were seized under the Trading with the Enemy Act beginning in August of 1942 with Hamburg American Line, the shipping line, and found a proof that Prescott Bush had been a stockholder in and day-to-day management of this web of Nazi front businesses for the Nazi industrialist Fritz Thyssen, who was the steel and coal baron who was Hitler's original patron and whose autobiography was entitled I Paid Hitler.
3: All right, now this, by the way, is September 17th is of 2003, correct?
2: 2003, correct.
3: All righty. Now, the subject of the Bush family's involvement with Nazi business is something that's familiar to many members of our audience, but for people that might be new and for purposes of review and overview, I wonder if you could briefly detail the main businesses and how Prescott Bush and his father-in-law, George Herbert Walker, respectively, by the way, the grandfather and great-grandfather of the current seated president of the United States, explain how they relate to them, and also if you could bring Alan Dulles into that mix.
2: Okay. What happened was George Herbert Walker, for whom Daddy Bush is named, was essentially the Donald Trump of his time. He was a very wealthy businessman from St. Louis who moved to Wall Street in the early 1920s. And he met W. Averill Harriman, and they became partners. George Herbert Walker had G.H. Walker and Company on Wall Street, and W. A. Harriman had Harriman Investment Corp.
3: By the way,
2: and
3: just
2: they became partners, and in 1923, they were by on an introduction by the Warburgs, by the way, Max and Paul Warburg, who were other major industrial forces in the Nazi war machine. The Warburgs set up a meeting in Berlin in 1923, and George Herbert Walker and Averill Harriman went to Berlin and met with Fritz Thyssen, who had already decided to back Hitler and had made his first financial contribution to Hitler to build the Nazi party. Apparently, from the limited historical record that exists, Fritz Thiessen had already decided to hedge his bets. He was the wealthiest man in Germany, and along with another man named Friedrich Flick, who also had significant industrial interests, they ultimately formed what was called the German Steel Trust and built, by and large, the entire Nazi war machine. In late 1923, in that meeting in Berlin, Fritz Thiessen asked Walker and Harron to form a financial entity in New York City that would handle all of his operations outside of Germany. It was called Union Banking Corporation, which came to be known as UBC. And UBC was really not a bank. It was a money laundering organization for a web of Nazi front businesses that included more than a dozen businesses, but the primary ones, all of which were operated out of the same small suite of offices at 39 Broadway, which Walker and then 2 years later, Prescott Bush, the grandfather of the current president, managed, along with Roland Harriman, who was the younger brother of W. Averill Harriman, were a union banking corporation, another investment company called Holland American Trading Corp., another business called Seamless Steel and Equipment Corp., a shipping line called Hamburg American Line, and the most notorious and the most criminal was Silesian American Corp., which is the company that used slave labor in Auschwitz, from Auschwitz after the U.S. entered the war and after the Holocaust began. And the name Silesian American comes from the coal fields of Upper Silesia in Poland, which is where Auschwitz was ultimately located. All five of those businesses, beginning in August of 1942, were seized by the U.S. government under the Trading with the Enemy Act. The mechanism that caused the seizures to begin was an infamous article on July 30th of 1942 in the New York Herald Tribune. It was on the front page of the New York Herald Tribune and also ran the same day in the Washington Post. And the headline in the Herald Tribune was, "Hitler's Angel has $3 million in U.S. bank." There was a photograph of Fritz Thiessen, and the story reported the fact that Union Banking Corp. existed and that Fritz Thiessen, according to reliable sources, was laundering money for Hitler, Goebbels, Goering, and a few other top Nazis. What's interesting about the article, which I have in my possession with the documents I found at the archives, is the fact that it references that politically prominent families were suspected in the dealings, but it does not name the Bush family, the Walker family, or the Harriman family. And that turned out to be very significant in the fact that what ensued was a 70-year cover-up. But as a direct result of that article in the Herald Tribune on July 30th of 1942, the government swung into action, and 3 weeks later on August 26th, Hamburg American Line was seized under the Trading with the Enemy Act. And then on October 20th, two more businesses were seized. On October 20th, Union Banking Corp. was seized. A week later, on October 27th, Seamless Steel and Equipment and Holland American Trading Corp. was seized. And on November 17th, Silesian American was seized.
3: Now, just one point I wanted to interject really briefly. By the way, the Harrimans were prominent American industrialists. They dated back to, I believe it was E. Roland Harriman, who was one of the robber barons who developed his fortune making, investing in American railroads. John, one of the people who figured very prominently in the development of the U.S. intelligence community, and he had his fingers very much sunk into this Nazi American industrial and and financial pie. That is a fellow named Alan Dulles. Tell us how he relates to these Bush Nazi businesses that you're talking about.
2: They are very, very significant to the story. Alan Dulles was an operative of the OSS, the Office of Strategic Services, which ultimately became the CIA. And as history would have it, Alan Dulles ended up as the station chief in Berlin when the Third Reich fell. His, even more significantly, his brother, John Foster Dulles, who went on to become Secretary of State, was the U.S. attorney for I.G. Farben and other significant Nazi interests and represented informally Fritz Thiessen's interests at a very famous New York law firm, Sullivan and Cromwell. Sullivan and Cromwell on the domestic side under John Foster Dulles and Alan Dulles in Berlin largely destroyed the documents that would fully document this story and would have led to the trial for treason of Walker Bush and the Harrimans. Alan Dulles befriended and became de facto intelligence partners with a Nazi war criminal named Reinhard Gehlen, who I'm sure many of your listeners are also familiar with. For 50 years, the CIA has denied the fact that Reinhard Gehlen

0: only were the Walkers, Harrimans, and Prescott Bush guilty of treason, but they were in effect guilty of subversion of the American government by smuggling Nazi war criminals into the U.S. The other piece of the Nazi war criminal puzzle, which I'm sure many of your listeners and you are intimately familiar with, is Operation Paperclip. The U.S. didn't even take a breath after the end of World War II and immediately decided that our former ally, the Soviet Union, was now our enemy and that we had communism to fear, which became the genesis of the Cold War. Using that mentality as an excuse, the U.S. government and the CIA created Operation Paperclip, which brought in many prominent Nazi scientists to create our defense program and our missile program, which became the missile program that built the nuclear weapons program for the Cold War.
1: Yes, indeed.
0: Including Wernher von Braun.
1: Wernher von Braun was actually a major in the SS. He's gone down as being some kind of a wonderful technocrat, but he was a whole lot more than that. At least if one views SS officers as technocrats, then he was a technocrat, but many feel he was far more than that.
0: And there's a very important subtle point there that I think needs to be made, which many of your listeners may be unfamiliar with, which I have seen some documentation on from the archives, and that is that even though we won World War II, the war was so brutal and the carnage was so extreme that the inner sanctum of the U.S. government immediately upon victory in World War II came to the conclusion that we weren't tough enough to withstand the threat of communism. And their justification, believe it or not, if you don't know this, and you probably do, but their justification for bringing in Nazi war criminals secretly into the United States was that they manifested the toughness that we didn't have in our national character. And just as the Bush administration now is putting people into concentration camps in Guantanamo Bay and torturing and murdering people at Abu Ghraib and Bagram prison in Afghanistan, that any extreme activity under the banner of national security can be justified. And I think that's one of the factors from the Bush-Nazi story and the era of the end of World War II that is anything but obscure history. It is critically important that the American people understand the dirty laundry in our national closet and that it needs to be aired for us to be able to face what we have become and what we're doing to innocent Iraqi civilians as we speak.
1: John, I'm going to interject a passage from a book that was written by an author whose work in many ways supplements yours. It's a fellow named Paul Manning, who was one of Murrow's boys in World War II. He wrote a book called Martin Bormann, Nazi in Exile, about the Nazi flight capital program at the end of World War II. And what I'm going to do is read a short excerpt from the actual minutes which Paul Manning had, the translated minutes of a meeting that took place on August 10th, 1944, SS General Dr. Scheid, S-C-H-E-I-D, acting as a proxy for Martin Bormann, was describing the Nazis' plans for a post-war revival. And now quoting directly from page 25 of Martin Bormann, Nazi in Exile by Paul Manning, Dr. Scheid also affirmed, "The ground must now be laid on the financial level for borrowing considerable sums from foreign countries after the war. As an example of the kind of support that had been most useful to Germany in the past, Dr. Scheid cited the fact that patents for stainless steel belonged to the Chemical Foundation Incorporated New York and the Krupp Company of Germany jointly, and that of United States Steel Corporation, Carnegie, Illinois, American Steel and Wire, National Tube, etc., was thereby under an obligation to work with the Krupp concern." And here's the part that I found most fascinating. He also cited the Zeiss and Leica companies and the Hamburg America line as typical firms that had been especially effective in protecting German interests abroad.

0: gave New York addresses to the 12 men. Now, this is the discussion from the minutes for how to revive Nazism after the war. And they say, basically, Dr. Schott gave New York addresses to the 12 men. Last time I checked, New York wasn't in Germany or Nazi-occupied Europe. John, one of the things I found most startling about your series in the New Hampshire Gazette was not just that you found Prescott Bush Sr. and George Herbert Walker involved with Nazi business, but you talk in particular about their involvement with individuals and institutions from 1945 to 51 who were moving Nazi money out of Europe in just the fashion that was anticipated there by Dr. Schott. I wonder if you would develop that further for us.
1: Absolutely. Now, in that case, as I mentioned at the beginning, in the case of the documents that I found September 17th in one day, all I could really claim was that I became the first reporter in U.S. history, as John Loftus, author of Secret War Against the Jews and a former U.S. Justice Department Nazi war crimes prosecutor, has acknowledged publicly. I became the first U.S. reporter to ever actually see the documents and then report the story in a so-called reputable U.S. newspaper. But what happened was that I had planned to be there for 3 days, and I had been rained out by a hurricane. And I sat in a hotel on the 18th and 19th of September, so I came home to Miami with that first batch of documents that confirmed the five seizures in 1942. And every good journalist, as you know, or anybody who's good at anything they do, has a certain set of instincts. And I just had this feeling that if I had found that much stuff and come home with 200 odd pages of authenticated copies from the National Archives from 1 8-hour day, and I had not been to the Library of Congress yet, as Miss Blackerby had told me, I would find even more stuff, that I should go back to Washington. So I went back on September 29th and 30th and October 1st. And when I went back on September 29th and 3rd, I went to the Library of Congress on September 29th and then to the archives on September 30th and October 1st. Now, when I went back to the archives, I became the first reporter in history to see the documents that had just been declassified on September 13th. You know, two weeks before I got there, that the Nazi dealings had continued from 1942 after the first five seizures until 1951 when Fritz Thiessen died in Argentina. The context that needs to be understood about that discovery was that I have in my possession dozens and dozens of pages of documents from the FBI, the Justice Department, and the Treasury Department detailing the extent of the cover-up and the lies that they told regarding the seizures in 1942. The most incredible being Fritz Thiessen's hand-picked man who he sent over from Germany in 1923 to watch over his money in dealing with Walker, Bush, and the Harrimans was named Cornelius Levens. And Cornelius Levens, who was Thiessen's hand-picked guy from 1923 until after the war, denied that he even knew who Thiessen was. Thiessen's bank in Holland, that was the connection on the other end for the money laundering, he denied he even knew who the bank was, had any interest in the bank in Holland, etc. And Bush and Roland Harriman wrote letters and stuff defending Cornelius Levens and that he was innocent and these charges were outrageous and they were only doing business with neutral citizens of Holland. They had no connections to Nazi Germany and all of that. And the FBI and Justice Department issued cease and desist memos that because their assets were seized under the Trading with the Enemy Act and that the U.S. had already entered the war, that they were, in fact, guilty of treason. Well, not only did they not cease and desist, but I have documents that prove that after the war, they moved Nazi assets into Switzerland, Brazil, Argentina, Panama, and Chile. And I don't think you have a listener out there who doesn't understand that, especially in the case of Argentina, Brazil, and Chile, we're talking about, you know, dozens of books that were written about how Nazi assets were cloaked in South America even before the end of the war, and that the living two-thirds of the Third Reich that escaped to those countries and were hunted by the Israelis and others for decades to come. So we're talking about collaboration in the greatest crime in human history, and we're talking about culpability in that crime by the grandfather and great-grandfather of the incumbent president of the United States. And to this day, Dave, the New York Times and the Washington Post and the three major television networks will not even look at the documents. And that's something I'd like to talk about as we get into the story, because I would like to implore your listeners to call Bill Keller at the New York Times and to demand that the New York Times get on this story before November 2nd, so that the American people have to reckon with the history of this family, and to, God willing, see that history is repeating itself. And we're on the verge, if these people are reelected, of seeing a holocaust against the Muslims. And that, to me, is the relevance of my reporting, and that, to me, is the relevance of the history.
0: Well, there are a great many things that we have to touch on, and we're going to touch on as many of them as we can inside, too, including your new book, a new trove of documents that you've just accessed. We're also going to relate some of the things that have come out of your first effort. However, we're going to do that inside, too. WFMU is archiving the For the Record programs on Real Audio. 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All kinds of links, descriptions for the various For the Record programs, article length, annotated descriptions, and links to various websites, including a website with Martin Bormann, Nazi in Exile, another website inspired directly by the work of John Buchanan that we're going to talk about inside two, and also that the Spitfire website has a search function. We have been speaking with John Buchanan, the author of a forthcoming book and also some New Hampshire Gazette articles that we've used in the past. We're going to be visiting with John in the second side of our program. This concludes, however, side one of For the Record program number 481, interview with John Buchanan, being recorded on October 9th of 2004. For John Buchanan, this is Dave Emery saying thanks for listening. Hello, my name's Dave Emery, and this is side two of For the Record program number 481, an interview with John Buchanan, being recorded on October 9th of the year 2004. And once again, it's my pleasure to bring back to our airwaves John Buchanan. John, welcome back once again to our airwaves.
1: Thank you for having me. I appreciate the opportunity to continue the discussion.
0: Now, we were talking about your articles for the New Hampshire Gazette, in which you accessed declassified U.S. government documents that prove the involvement of the Bush family with Nazi industry. There have been a number of things that have come out as a result of those articles that you published in the New Hampshire Gazette. One of them, very happily, was an enterprising website put together by some listeners to this program in the Midwest. Tell us about that.
1: There's an organization called the National Association of Critically Thinking Teenagers, and I was contacted by a couple of teachers in the Midwest who are listeners of your program, who are involved with that organization, and who had become aware of my stories in the New Hampshire Gazette. So they were interested in not only the educational aspects of bringing the story to teenagers in high school history classes, but more importantly, they were interested in having these teenagers work on a project of actually posting all of my documents on a website so that the American people and journalists and news organizations could see for themselves. Not only did they accomplish that, but they did a masterful job. And the website is www.debatecomics.org/Bush Family Fortune. Debate Comics, like comic magazine, debatecomics.org. Bush Family Fortune. And so your listeners and anyone else who has an interest in knowing the truth about this story can spend a few hours reading all of the documents and reaching their own conclusion about what they mean and what the implications are for the present era of the Bush regime.
0: Indeed. Once again, that address, and by the way, it is linked to the Spitfire website at www.spitfirelist.com. The address, once again, is www.debatecomics, one word, DABATECOMICS.org, /Bush Family Fortune, one word, but with the B in Bush and the F's in Family and Fortune capitalized. And then there's a link to the Spitfire website so you can access work that was a follow-up, a wonderful follow-up to the heroic work done by John Loftus in the New Hampshire Gazette. And that website also features copyrighted introductions to the documents by you.
1: Correct, right. I had written cover sheets for each batch of documents to explain very briefly in a paragraph or two what you're going to be looking at with the next batch of documents. So they posted everything, so it's very clear and simple to navigate your way through.
0: And in addition to that very gratifying feedback, and by the way, I would hold up those listeners in the Midwest to the rest of the listening audience as examples, archetypes for the civic action that I think is going to be required for people to relieve ourselves from the current malaise, and it is considerable. But that's the way to go. Just enterprise, undertake to do stuff, and stuff will get done. John, as a result of your New Hampshire Gazette articles, you've had other types of feedback that were less gratifying than what our listeners in the Midwest have put together. Tell us about some of the harrowing experiences that you've had as a result of the New Hampshire Gazette.
1: Well, what happened, the link between the two phases was that my first Bush Nazi article was published in the New Hampshire Gazette on Friday, October 10th of 2003. And on Monday morning, over that first weekend of the 11th and 12th of October, the story sprang up on about 75 major websites all over the world, including Take Back the Media, Rents.com, Buzzflash.com, and a few others in the U.S. And so the story got a lot of traction right off the bat. And on Monday morning, October 13th, I got a phone call from John McConnell, the 89-year-old founder of Earth Day, who lives in Denver. And strangely enough, based on his having read the Bush Nazi article over the weekend, he told me that I was the kind of person who had the courage and conviction to change the country and that I should run for president. I discounted him in the first conversation as a kooky old man, but I found out that he was in fact the founder of Earth Day and that he had known 33 Nobel Prize winners in his lifetime. And over the next several weeks, he, as a Republican, convinced me to run for president against Bush in the New Hampshire primary as a journalist, not as a politician, as the truth candidate, to try to force the issue that the American people understand and accept the Nazi past of the family. So I left on January 2nd and I moved up to New Hampshire to run against Bush in the New Hampshire Republican primary. I performed a minor political miracle, which was by talking every day about the Bush family's Nazi past and not my economic plan. I tied for second place in the New Hampshire primary and in fact beat 12 other Republican candidates, and as a result of that, I was asked to speak at the National Press Club on February 4th, and I stayed up in New Hampshire. So on the morning of Wednesday, February 4th, I flew down from Manchester, New Hampshire, on Southwest Airlines to Baltimore, Washington, to speak at the National Press Club. And when I arrived at noon at Baltimore Washington Airport, I was taken off of my flight by two men who were introduced to me by someone who claimed to be from the Baltimore, Washington Airport police that the Secret Service wanted to talk to me. Needless to say, my heart rose into my throat and my voice rose to an operatic range by the time I stepped off the airplane. But I did muster enough courage to ask them to show me some identification. There were two of them, a blonde good cop and a brunette, dark-haired, a very menacing bad cop. The bad cop, so-called Secret Service agent, said to me, these badges hanging on our belts are the only identification you need to see. You are in deep, deep trouble. They led me into an interrogation room that is now believed to have been an INS interrogation facility, and they viciously interrogated me for 2.5 hours, claiming that they had a tip, an anonymous tip from New Hampshire, that I was leading a plot to assassinate Bush. After 2.5 hours, they let me go, and I went and made my speech at the press club that night. The next morning, February 5th, I woke up and came up with the bright idea of going as a Republican presidential candidate to the Capitol and demanding a meeting with the Republican staff of the House Judiciary Committee, and I did that. And I met for 2 hours with a general counsel whose name was Rob Tracy, T-R-A-C-C-I, and a Republican investigator named Thad Bingell, B-I-N-G-E-L. They listened to me for 2 hours. They went online and saw the Bush Nazi stories. They went online and saw my presidential website. And they promised me a congressional inquiry into what had happened. They never responded to my phone calls or emails ever again, which is probably no surprise to you and your listeners. It was something of a surprise to me. At the end of the two-hour meeting, they asked me what I was most afraid of. And I said, well, to be honest, what I'm most afraid of is that I've lived in New Hampshire for 5 weeks, and I'm very afraid that since this happened, that I'll go home to Miami and get arrested for something I didn't do. I'm going home to Jeb Bush's state, and I've been out making speeches about the fact that his brother is a war criminal and a descendant of Nazi sympathizers. And they both went up, you see, John, now you've turned into a conspiracy nut. Why would anybody arrest you? I rode the train home that afternoon of February 5th. I got home to Miami on late on the afternoon of Friday, February 6th. And on Tuesday morning, February 10th, I was arrested in my apartment on 14 counts of aggravated felony stalking against a victim they could never produce in court. I was dragged into court 4 times between my arraignment in early March and my trial on August 16th. And even my public defender betrayed me. And when I went to Miami the final time on August 11th, and my own attorney, my public defender, said to me, well, John, I've got some really bad news. We've lost your defense. You have no defense. Your witness list and your alibi list, etc., have been mysteriously lost, and there's an excellent chance you're going to go to prison, and I really don't know what to tell you. So I begged her, Ayanna, I don't know what to do. I'm innocent. I'm going to go to prison for something I didn't do. Please help me. And she actually looked at me and said, I really don't have time to talk to you. I'm due back in court. I'll see you Monday morning for your trial. I just went into shock, Dave, and so I called someone I had gotten to know, an activist named Gabriel Day in Northern California, and he reassured me that he would get involved and help me. And so overnight, on the night of August 11th, he got together a committee to defend John Buchanan. And within 24 hours, through the National Lawyers Guild, they got me a wonderful attorney, a woman named Rae Sharon, R-A-E, Sharon, S-H-E-A-R-N, in Miami. Through the National Lawyers Guild, She and I spoke by phone on Friday. She got the court file and reviewed my case over the weekend, and over the weekend told me that, you know, I had to realize that it was very rare for a state to dismiss felony charges against a defendant that the state actually wanted to try, but that based on the court file, my case was an outrageous miscarriage of justice, and that we would give it the best shot we could, but I had to be prepared for the fact that, you know, maybe they would put me on trial. And so we went to court Monday morning, August 16th. The judge still refused to dismiss the charges based on the objection of the state's attorney, who characterized me as a violent criminal who was a menace to the community. And Ray Sharon, God bless her, said, "Your Honor, I have a capital murder case starting tomorrow, and I'm going to be indisposed for the next 6 weeks, and Mr. Buchanan has been maligned by the court, and therefore we demand to go to trial today. We're ready for trial." Well, I almost dropped dead because I already knew that my defense file was missing and I had no defense. And so the judge set the trial for 1:30 on August 16th. I sat in the courtroom and waited for 2 hours. We went to trial at 1:30, and my charges were dismissed at 1:34 because there was no victim, no witness, no cop, no evidence, no nothing. And the judge dismissed the charges against me and apologized to me. And I now intend to sue Miami-Dade County and the Miami Beach Police Department for malicious prosecution, and to try to prosecute the cop criminally for committing perjury and filing a false police report against me.
0: So in other words, they did not give you either the Pulitzer Prize nor the Congressional Medal of Honor.
1: By a long shot. You don't seem like a guy famous for understatement, but that's an understatement.
0: All righty. Obviously, it was deliberately so. John, you fortunately, that ordeal did not deter you from further efforts. You have been ferreting out more documents concerning the Bush family's Nazi connections. I wonder if I could, if next we could focus on some of your latest discoveries. Let's start with the new documents that you've gotten a hold of. Tell us about the Bush family and I.G. Farben.
1: Through a contact that I got through the Berlin Bureau of the Guardian newspaper of London, and after more than a month of discussions during which I sent them a number of the documents, the most significant documents from the original batch, the Guardian did an incredible thing. They dispatched one of their most renowned reporters, a gentleman named Duncan Campbell, who actually came from Afghanistan, where he had been reporting on the resurgence of the Taliban. And Duncan flew over to Washington and met me in Washington on August the 8th, and on Monday, August 9th, and Tuesday, August 10th, the 2 days before I had to leave to go to court in Miami, I took Duncan of the Guardian to the National Archives and the Library of Congress and showed him the actual original documents, because being a reputable and a major world newspaper, the Guardian was responsible enough to realize that they could not run any risk that my documents were forged copies, and they wanted to see the originals. So Duncan Campbell spent 1 day at the archives with me and 1 day at the Library of Congress with me, and they were prepared to report the story, which they did a couple of weeks ago. But the day that we were at the Library of Congress, and also the day we were at the archives, he went into Washington to meet some of his colleagues for lunch, and he left me alone for an extended lunch hour both days. So on the day that I was at the archives, on my own, I found documents. There are dozens and dozens of boxes of documents that were also only declassified and approved for public release in September of 2003. And they are the thousands of pages of documents from the extensive FBI investigation of the U.S. business relationships of I.G. Farben, the industrial cartel that literally built and was the backbone of the Nazi war machine and manufactured the poison gases for the they were a large chemical company of which Bayer Aspirin, or Bayer, is a direct descendant. And they, during the war, were also the operators and managers of the death camp at Auschwitz. And so on August 10th, the day before I went to Miami to go to court, I finally found what no one had ever been able to find, which was documents that linked Brown Brothers Harriman and Bush and the Harrimans to I.G. Farben, and therefore to the death of the Jews and others at Auschwitz. Among those documents is a 1942 letter from J. Edgar Hoover to the Secretary of the Treasury, which directly links their business dealings, their secret covered up business dealings in the U.S. after the U.S. had entered the war and after the Holocaust had begun, to I.G. Farben. There was a German journalist, her name is Eva Schweitzer, and she had contacted me from finding me on the internet back in the spring, and she published this very week, as a matter of fact, in Germany, in German, a very explosive book called The USA and the Holocaust. And she had asked me to help her go recreate my work at the National Archives and Library of Congress to see all the documents. And so I had done that for her beginning last spring, and she had also seen all of the documents. She was also interviewed by The Guardian, and 2 weeks ago today, The Guardian printed a major story on the Bush connection, including the connection to I.G. Farben and therefore to Auschwitz. A week and a half ago, Eva went back to the archives on her own, and she found and has in her possession even more documents that show that Brown Brothers Harriman, in which Prescott Bush and the Harrimans were partners and shareholders, that Brown Brothers Harriman in turn were shareholders in I.G. Farben and therefore were complicit in the death camp at Auschwitz. She also found new documents that showed that, according to the FBI, Brown Brothers Harriman helped smuggle Nazi assets into Chile and were complicit in the cover-up of the smuggling of those assets into Chile. And Eva is in Berlin now talking to The Guardian about an even more explosive follow-up story. And I am now more determined than ever, based on the failure of the Guardian story to get any ink in the U.S., to fight until the end to make sure that this story gets out to the American people, whether it's before the election or after the election.
0: All right. John, real quickly, we are running low on time here, so we're going to have to move quickly. The documents that you have uncovered, you've come across some interesting information about the Hamburg America Line. Tell us about that.
1: Correct. Now, those were also those were discovered by me just last week. And I was in Washington organizing an event at the National Press Club for my book tour on October 26th. And I went. I report in my book the attempt of some of America's wealthiest families in 1934 to overthrow the U.S. government, assassinate FDR, and abolish the office of the presidency and replace it with what in effect is a civil dictatorship. That coup attempt in 1934 was facilitated by a secret organization called the American Liberty League, in which Prescott Bush played an early role. So that means that Prescott Bush was complicit in a coup attempt to overthrow the government of the United States. Those hearings, which many of your listeners I'm sure are familiar with, were conducted by the McCormick-Dickstein Committee of the U.S. House of Representatives, and I went there to just see those documents and confirm them. But in the same batch of microfilm that included those hearings from November of 1934, I found hearings from June of 1934 that were a secret inquiry into Nazi activities in the U.S. and included an extensive inquiry into Hamburg America Line, the first business seized in 1942, which I already talked about. It had been rumored and written about For years, that for decades, that Hamburg America Line had smuggled Nazi spies into the U.S. in the late 1920s and early 1930s, that they had given free passage to Germany to American citizens who would go over and proselytize for Hitler and things like that. And I now have in my possession from the McCormick-Dickstein Committee transcripts proof of that as well. In addition to corroborating all of those decades-old reports and rumors, I also found the documents that show that they secretly funded a Nazi newspaper. They funded and backed brown shirt operations that distributed anti-Semitic literature in New York. They funded a Nazi group run by Nazis sent over from Germany called the Friends of the New Germany, etc. And they also were involved in the publication of a book reportedly written by Paul Warburg that suggested that the Jews were an inferior race who should be exterminated, and which was published in the U.S. and sold in a bookstore in New York City. And so I now have those documents in my possession as well, and I would hope that before the election on November 2nd, the American people on a very large scale in churches and synagogues and mosques and schools and colleges and workplaces and labor unions, you name it, by word of mouth, starting tonight, if the New York Times and Washington Post won't do it, that the American people on a large scale would become aware over the next 3 weeks that the grandfather of the incumbent president of the United States was involved in an attempt to overthrow the U.S. government, kill FDR, and abolish the office of the presidency and institute a Hitler-like fascist regime. And perhaps then they will understand, those who still claim that they back him and will vote for him, they will come to understand the significance of the fact that we invaded a country without cause and overthrew its president and are torturing people at Abu Ghraib and Guantanamo Bay, and that our constitutional rights are being stolen under the Patriot Act. And perhaps then the American people, especially Republicans and evangelical Christians, will come to understand that we are in a very grave set of circumstances, and that the pattern of behavior that led to Nazi Germany is repeating itself in 2004, and we can do something to stop them before it is too late. That is my dream, and that is my only goal and my only motivation in being on the radio with you or talking to anyone else I can talk to for the next 3 weeks, day or night.
0: And so, summing up, the McCormick-Dickstein Committee documents that you've accessed describe those various Nazi activities in the U.S. prior to the war, and they also document Prescott Bush Sr.'s involvement with the Liberty League, and that was the consortium of fascist industrialists and financiers who tried to overthrow Roosevelt in 1934.
1: And the interesting connection there is the Bush family connection to Remington Arms, which was owned by the DuPont family. The great-grandfather of this president, Prescott Bush's father, was Samuel Bush, and he was a war profiteer and collaborated with Remington Arms in World War I. And someone who Samuel Bush worked with in World War I, who was an infamous war profiteer and war criminal, was an American named Samuel Pryor, whose escapades in World War I were chronicled in the famous book, The Merchants of Death. And Samuel Pryor was a principal in Union Banking Corp, UBC, the granddaddy of the Nazi front businesses operated by Fritz Thyssen. And Samuel Pryor was also involved in Brown Brothers Harriman.
0: And as we've spoken about, the veteran listeners to the show are familiar with, For the Record, 475, talking about Remington Arms, their projected role in the 1934 coup attempt, and also Samuel Pryor's son and his attempts to coordinate with Nazi agents in the United States to overthrow Roosevelt in 1940. But your McCormick-Dickstein documents actually link Prescott Bush Sr. to the Liberty League and to the 34th Coup Party.
1: Not the McCormick Dickstein documents themselves. Other documentation that's pretty well established that the Prescott Bush was an early progenitor of the American Liberty League. That's well established, but it's not in the McCormick Dickstein committee documents. It is well documented that Prescott Bush was involved in American Liberty League, but that is not mentioned, nor are the Harrimans, nor are George Herbert Walker in the McCormick Dickstein committee hearings.
0: Okay, I just wanted to clarify that. Yeah. So you do have the documents, but they're not from McCormick Dickstein.
1: Correct.
0: Okay, good. Real quickly, John, tell us about your book. And this has to be fast.
1: My book is titled Fixing America, Breaking the Stranglehold of Corporate Rule, Big Media, and the Religious Right. And the book covers, in a couple of chapters, the story of my Bush Nazi stories and how the New York Times and the major media would not and still will not cover them. It also, in a section called Are We Living in a Neo-Fascist State, covers the coup attempt in a couple of chapters of 1934 and the American Liberty League and Prescott Bush and so on. But the real premise of my book is that corporations rule this country, that corporate lobbyists are the de facto rulers of this country and the instruments of subversion of the rights and of we the people, that war profiteering has become the career of choice for Washington insiders and former government officials, that the corporate-owned mass media has failed to cover the stories that the American people need to know about to understand what is happening in this country, and that we are, in fact, descending into a neo-fascist state. The underlying premise of the book is that if Thomas Jefferson was telling the truth, which I believe he was, that we the people own this government, then we have abdicated our responsibilities of ownership, and we are very close to losing any pretense to democracy, and that the critical moment is upon us where we have to take back our government and demolish the two-party corporate state as it presently exists. The website for the book, which is the easiest way to get it, is www.fixingamerica.org. Fixingamerica.org. And I began today what's called the National Truth Tour with an event at Detroit University Law School with the National Lawyers Guild. And the most significant event in this Truth Tour is going to be 1 week before the election, October 26th, at the National Press Club. And at the National Press Club, I'm going to be joined by a Christian minister, Muslim cleric, and Jewish rabbi, among others, hopefully including some members of Congress from both parties, who are going to issue a joint statement saying that based on the record of the administration of George W. Bush, that it must be made plain to Republicans and to Christians, most notably, that he is unfit on a moral basis for re-election and that he must be dumped from office on November 2nd.
0: All righty, John. Well, we will be, I'm sure many listeners will be tuning in, will be dialing up your website to get that information. We have been visiting with John Buchanan, the author of Fixing America, as well as a number of intriguing articles for the New Hampshire Gazette that we've accessed in the past. This concludes Side 2 of For the Record Program number 481, Interview with John Buchanan, being recorded on October 9th of 2004. For John Buchanan, this is Dave Emery saying thanks for listening.
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Welcome, everybody. Happy Monday. You just heard another great episode of For the Record with Mr. Dave Emery. Thank you, Dave. We appreciate you. And we're going to change it up here and get back to the music here on KKUP. And as you hear Booker T and the MGs in the background, doing a little Green Onions, that means it's time for the Blues Buffet. My name is Ty Marshall. I'm going to be here with you for the next 2 hours, spinning some great blues. I hope you enjoyed. I hope you had a fantastic weekend. What weather we had. That was incredible. So I hope you got to spend some time listening to KKUP in the backyard, maybe having a beverage or doing some yard work. But either way, I hope it was enjoyable. And I hope you're doing well. And thank you very much for tuning in here to the Blues Buffet. And we've got some great artists for you tonight. The buffet's open. Come on in. Make yourself at home. Grab a plate. Hope to fill that plate up many, many times over with the music we're going to play tonight. So, in honor of coming up here in San Jose, the Fountain Blues Festival is June 27th and 28th. And I wanted to play some of the featured artists on that bill, because it's a fantastic weekend. I can't wait to go. The first artist, he's featured in a collaboration. The band is called Cactus, and the album is Temple of the Blues 2. And it's a brainchild of Carmine Peace, who is an unbelievable drummer that's been in everybody from Vanilla Fudge to Rod Stewart to Blue Murder to you name it. He's played drums on it. And Artie Dillon does some backup guitar, and he's the engineer and producer. Billy Sheehan's on bass. And the featured artist for guitar and vocals on this song that I'm going to play coming up here in a minute is Eric Gales, who's going to headline the Blues Fountain Blues Festival on Saturday night, the 27th. And Eric Gales, in case those of you who don't know his work, he's an incredible blues guitarist and singer. Had some struggles, had some health struggles, but has come out on the other side and is really, really killing it. So the song is one that was written by Willie Dixon and recorded mainly made famous by Howlin' Wolf in 1960. And the song I'm going to play, and I'm going to open up the Blues Buffet for you tonight here with Cactus, featuring Carmine Peace and Eric Gales with Backdoor Man Part 1, here on the Blues Buffet on KKUP Cupertino 91.5 FM.

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All right, so we started out that set bookending it with the artist performing at the Fountain Blues Festival here in downtown San Jose. That's Ronnie Baker Brooks, who's going to headline the 28th on Sunday night. And that's the song Blues in My DNA from his 2024 Alligator Records release, Blues in My DNA. It's going to be a great event here at the downtown over at the park, and it's going to be a blast. I hope everybody has fun, and I look forward to being there. Sun Seals with a special shout out to Nancy and Aptos with Mother-in-Law Blues from the Sun Seals Blues Band released in 1973. Lonnie Brooks with Sweet Home Chicago. B.B. King playing with my friends. Cactus, which featured the opening night artist on the 27th. Headline in the main stage, Eric Gales and Carmine Appice, and many, many great musicians on that album. It was Backdoor Man, song written by Willie Dixon, made famous by Howlin' Wolf in 1960, and that was released this year on Cleopatra Records. And we, of course, always start the Blues Buffet with Booker T and the MGs with Green Onions. So if you need to reach me, it's 408-900-9539. The phones are working again, which is a good thing. I get to talk to everybody and say hello and see how you're doing and see how we're doing. So we're going to keep the Blues Buffet rolling with an artist that I truly love his work. I love his guitar playing. I love his tone and I love his feel. It's a guitarist, you may not have heard of him, maybe you have. It's Gary Hoey. And this is the song Soul Surfer here on the Blues Buffet on KKUP 91.5 FM.

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1: Say, boy, where you going? I saw you going down the street the other night. I wasn't going to where I'd been while I was going. You know, I should like to latch on some of that good boogie woogie tonight. You mean some of that fat boogie? That's what I mean. Well, that's what I mean.

That was I Smell Trouble from Buddy Guy, the blues warrior who on July 30th will be 90 years old, and you can catch him live on tour at this moment. It warms my heart. What an amazing artist. Amos Milburn, Down the Road a Piece, and Walter Trout, who actually headlined the Blues Festival last year, the Fountain Blues Festival, with Saw My Mama Crying from Blues for the Modern Days. That was released in 2012. Started off the set with Gary Hoy with Soul Surfer from Dust and Bones, released in 2016. If you need to reach me, 408-900-9539. The phones are working. It's a great night here at KKUP. I hope you're enjoying your evening here in the Blues Buffet. And I'm going to get things back on track here with another artist who's been doing this an awful long time, who's also touring at this moment. Haven't seen him yet. I hope to see him on this tour. But it's none other than Robin Trower with Without a Trace here on the Blues Buffet.

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And that was Mike Finnegan pairing up with Joe Bonamassa. Mike Finnegan, he's been a studio musician, a session musician for years and years and years. You can hear that B3 Hammond on that song there. And he's worked with everybody from Jimi Hendrix to Cher. And the song was 20 Years of B.B. King, which I think is such a great song. And that was from the 25 release, 20 Years of B.B. King. We lost Mike in 2021, unfortunately, so rest in peace. But what a great piece of music. And before that was Chris Stone, Kingfish Ingram with Crosses off his latest release in 25, Hard Road. And we started off the set with Robin Trower, Without a Trace. Come and find me on 2025's Prologue Records. So, you're tuned into the Blues Buffet. I'm Ty Marshall. I've got an hour left with you, maybe 53 minutes left with you, so I'm not going to bother you with talking and taking up time when we could be listening to music. But if you want to give me a holler, love to hear from you, 408-900-9539. The phones are working again, so life is good. And we're going to continue the Blues Buffet here with the Altered Five Blues Band. It's a great band. I'm really getting into them. And this is I've Got the Scars to Prove It here on the Blues Buffet.

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That was the Allman Brothers Band with Firing Line from their final studio release, 2003's Hitting the Note. And that was the only one not to feature Dickie Betts on it. So I thought I'd give that one some love. It's kind of overlooked. But before that was Wilson Pickett with Land of a Thousand Dances. And that one was a special request by Birdie. Had to hear that one. Muddy Waters, Got My Mojo Working. And before that was Mike Zito with Outside or the East Side from the 26th release this year, Outside or the East Side, and that was on Gulf Coast Records. And we started off the set with Altered Five Blues Band with I've Got the Scars to Prove It. And that was released in 24 on Blind Pig Records with Testifying was the name of the album. And I hope you're enjoying the Blues Buffet. I got about 37 minutes left with you. If you need to reach me, 408-900-9539. Also, should mention, get your calendars, mark them. June 19th, 20th, and 21st is the Psychic.

Psychedelic Marathon here on KKUP Cupertino. It's going to be a blast. I'll be on from 11 till 1 a.m. on Friday night. And it's always so fun to do this marathon. There's so many great artists to play, but so many different programmers have different views on what's psychedelic and what's not. 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And hopefully get a chance to donate to us and keep this beautiful experiment going here. So let's keep the Blues Buffet rolling. 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And we're going to start it out with what any good buffet would have, a T-bone. So let's do a little T-bone walker with T-bone Blues here on the Blues Buffet on KKUP 91.5 FM.

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thought we'd throw out a little love to our local San Jose blues band, the Magic Blues Band. That song was Moonshine off their 23 release, Almond in Trance. Gary Moore with Midnight Blues from 2011, Still Got the Blues. John Lee Hooker from Real Folk Blues, which I believe was originally recorded in 66. And there was other ones, Chess Records, released in later on in 23. That was The Waterfront. I just love that song by him. It's such a different take on John Lee Hooker. T-Bone Walker started off the set with T-Bone Blues. And I've got about 15 minutes left with you, so I'm going to stop talking, let the music do the talking. And thank you so much for being here on the Blues Buffet. I hope you're full. Hope you had a great meal. And it's been a pleasure. And thank you for letting me provide the soundtrack to your close of a Monday evening. And I hope you all are well. And I look forward to being with you soon. And don't forget to tune in to the Psychedelic Marathon, June 19th, 20th, and 21st. And until then, remember, I've heard that kindness is contagious, so do us all a favor and please spread it. Until I talk to you again, everybody take care and peace.

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2: Here's adventure. Here's romance. Here's the famous Robin Hood of the Old West.
3: Cisco, the sheriff, he is getting closer.
4: This way, Pancho, follow.
2: The Cisco Kid.

0: now to tonight's exciting story of the Cisco Kid. Broken Cinch was an unusual kind of a town, for not only was it in the very heart of a great cattle country, but gold, too, was in the hills that surrounded the town. Men had money in their pockets, and more important, they had money in the bank, large amounts of it. It was a good life in the area of Broken Cinch, but it was a hard life, too, and especially hard for Ben Newsom, the sheriff. As our story opens tonight, Sheriff Ben has been to the stage depot, where he received a large bundle of posters, and he's now returning with the package to his office.
1: Oh, by George, it seems that for every dollar that's made, there's 10 owl-hoos out to get it. I never seen the likes of a deputy.
2: More posters, eh, Sheriff?
1: Yeah. Look at them. Pictures and descriptions of at least 50 more coyotes who prowl in the territory.
2: Yeah, and right on top of the pile is a picture of the Cisco Kid. Seems like we get a picture of that hombre with every shipment of posters.
1: Yeah. Seems like they've been after that critter ever since I've been sheriff. One time they're offering $10,000 reward for him, the next they ain't offering nothing. But he's always there, generally right on top of the whole pile. Now, let's see, more here. Jug Gentry.
2: Gentry. That coyote loose again, what?
3: Hey, look out there, Sheriff.
1: Yeah. Hey, ain't that Scott McCloud? He's been shot up, seems like.
2: Hey, well, what in thunder happened to you, Scotty?
4: Got this busted shoulder last night. Sheriff, there's going to be a raid on the bank tonight. You got to get ready for it. Road to tell you.
1: Oh, what about the bank? Oh, now, look, sit down and calm yourself. Get your breath before you try to talk.
4: Oh, I'm all right. Yesterday, I was on my way back here from Jackson's Bend. I made camp on the west bank of the Little Sioux Creek. You know where...
1: Yeah, go on, Scott.
4: Well, it was hot as blazes, so I thought I'd cool off in the creek. Reckon I wasn't making much of a splash because two gents came down to the creek for water. They had pails, so I knowed there must have been several of them camping somewhere close.
5: Pails going after the Broken Cinch Bank tomorrow night, is he?
6: Seems like, Charlie. That's going to be quite a haul for us, mister. Biden Creole gets a good cut of it.
5: Yeah, that's the whole point. We risk our hides for him,
4: and... He stopped and looked right where I was. I'd been low in the water, but the moon had broke out from behind a cloud. My skin was wet. They'd seen it glisten, I guess.
5: There's somebody in the water there, Tom. Got him!
4: I ducked fast, but not before one of their slugs caught me here in the shoulder. I stayed under for what seemed like 5 minutes. I could hear the bullets cutting the water all around me. Honey, my lungs seemed like they was going to burst, so I come up for air, and they were gone.
1: Hardly figured they got you, huh?
4: Yeah, they must have. Anyhow, they'd gone. I climbed out as best I could and wrapped something around my shoulder to stop it from bleeding too much, and here I am.
1: Oh, say, I better get you over to Doc Witherspoon, Scott. That shoulder's swelled up pretty bad.
2: Yeah, that's right. You say them two outlaws said somebody named Creole was their trail boss?
4: Sounded like Creole, Sheriff. I think so.
2: Say, maybe it's Cisco, Sheriff. I don't know nobody named Creole.
1: Yeah, might be. Anyhow, whoever it is, he's coming after the bank tonight, is he?
4: Yeah, Sheriff. I got that straight, all right.
1: Well, I'm much obliged to you, Scott. And because of this warning, we'll be all set and waiting tonight. Take him over to the docks and then come right back here, Deputy. You and me are going to round up the best shots.

0: hold up a second. There's the bank right there, boys. Now then, Tom, you and Chris take the front of the building. Go around to the left here and keep in the shadows. Frank, you take the far side. Webb, you take this corner here at the back. Charlie and me'll go into the bank through the back door here. Now remember, no matter who you see coming toward you, no gunning unless you see that the other maverick's gonna gun you. We're gonna do this job quiet. Now go on. Keep your eyes open. Come on, Charlie.
1: All right.
0: Yeah, let me have that crowbar.
1: Yeah. Here.
0: I'll force it into the door and lean on it. I'll wedge it in right above the lock between the door and the jamb. You work the knife in and force back the bolt.
1: You've did it 20 times before, Creole. I know how.
0: Yeah, but it won't hurt you to be told again. All right, now. She's given. Get the knife in there.
2: Here, I got it.
3: Creole, something's gone wrong.
4: Oh, we're surrounded. It's a trap. They're everywhere.
3: Must be 30, 40 of them. We'll die here.
4: Get down. Pretend you're dead.
3: There.
4: Maybe they'll pass us by because the others get down.
3: There goes Webb. They got him.
4: Shut up.
5: We got these two. Never mind them for now. Round to the front. We'll get the ones there.
4: That did it. Come on now. Run for the horses.
3: All right.
4: No matter what happens, don't stop. Run.
3: They see us. They're coming after us.
4: Never mind them. Mount and pound them.
3: All right.
4: Steady there. Oh, boy. Get up.
5: Come on. There go two of them. After them, boy. Take your saddle.

0: no use, boys. Rein in.
1: Well, I don't know how they done it, but they got clean away from us.
2: Yeah, and we'll never pick up a trail tonight. It's too dark.
1: Them two were slick ones, all right. Deputy, you and me stopped and looked at them, remember?
3: Yeah, that's right.
1: They was the ones that was working on the bank door.
2: Sure, I remember. As far as I could tell, they were dead owl hoots, but we done pretty good anyhow, Sheriff. We got four of them for sure, and we prevented the bank robbery.
1: Yeah, but we let two of them get away.
2: Yeah,
1: that's what I don't like.
2: Well, we sure can't do nothing about it tonight.
1: No, maybe not tonight. But I'll tell you one thing, boys.
2: Hmm?
1: The word's got around that this town's rich. That means trouble.
2: Yeah.
1: We gotta be on our guard every minute of the day and night. I got a feeling our troubles are just beginning.
2: Yeah, I'd sure like to know who them two were, though. Maybe they'll come back and make another try. We know the name of just one of them. Creole. He's the top hand of the outfit.
1: Yeah, and I ain't so sure that's his name. Scotty might have heard wrong. Might be Cisco. Cisco Kid.
2: We don't even know but what we might have killed him tonight.
1: I'll soon find that out. I got his picture in a poster, so we'll go back and see if it matches any of the ones we shot. We missed two of them ringtail sidewinders tonight, that's true. But we'll get them. We'll get them, or by thunder, I'll turn in my badge. Let's go. Get him! Get him! Come on! Get him!

0: Yeah, this table's all right.
1: How about going farther toward the back, Creo?
0: Yeah, we'll sit here. Here, I'll pour you a drink.
1: I don't know, Creo. I'd feel a lot better if we were sitting back where we couldn't be seen so easily.
0: Now, look, you fool. I've told you 100 times there isn't anybody here who knows us. But we got away last night in the dark, so how could anybody have seen our faces?
1: Oh, I guess you're right, but I ain't got the nerve you got. That's the trouble.
0: Nerve and brains. Well, here's to the bank, and us getting into it before many more moons.
1: Yeah. You ain't going to try to bust into that bank again, are you, Creo?
0: You want
1: to
0: quit me?
1: No, of course I only...
0: Shut up. Well, you know that nobody quits the Creo, don't you, Charlie? Quitting me is just like asking for a dose of lead poisoning.
1: Yeah, I know. Sheriff's was coming into the saloon.
0: Sure. The law dog's paying us a visit, is he? He's going over to the table where those two are eating.
1: Yeah.
2: What's your hand, mister?
3: Cisco Kitts and your sheriff?
4: And Pancho is Pancho.
2: That's what I figured. What are you two doing around these parts?
3: Right now, we are eating. What we will be doing an hour from now, I do not know.
2: Well, I know. You'll be sitting in a cell in my jail. And I won't wait an hour either. Come on.
3: What? Now, wait a minute. What are the charges against us? You cannot arrest us without telling us why you are doing so.
4: You're not going to arrest Pancho until Pancho finishes the food.
2: No.
3: Take your hands off, Pancho.
2: Stand back. One move from either of you gun slicks and I'll throw lead. I'll blow your heads right off your shoulders. Ah, that's better. You're coming to jail, both of you. Dead or alive, by thunder. Now get moving.
0: Just what I've been waiting for, Charlie. Just what I've been waiting for. We're going after that bank tonight.
1: Huh? What are you going to do, Creo?
0: Just watch me and keep your mouth shut. Speak when I give you the opening.
1: Right.
0: This ain't much of a town, seems to me, partner.
1: No. Why not?
0: Well, where I come from, we wouldn't let two crooks like that live very long. No, sir, not where I come from.
5: Oh, no? What would you do about them two bandits where you come from, stranger?
0: We'd give the law a hand. Matter of fact, we'd take the matter right out of the law's hands.
2: Huh?
0: Yeah. Hemp rope's cheap around here, ain't it?
5: Well, I reckon we got our share of rope around these parts.
0: Ever think of using it for neckties for a couple of critters like them two?
5: Yeah, that ain't a bad idea, stranger. Necktie party, eh?
0: Yeah, that's right. You catch on pretty fast. I say them two coyotes ought to be lynched.
5: Of course, I'm a stranger in these parts. Well, I reckon we might use a new idea, too, around here, Dad. Yeah. It's about time we showed them outlaws in this county that we mean...

0: Madre mía, Pancho. Yes. No wire, no bullets, nothing to use to get us out of this cell.
1: And Senor Sheriff, he say we not get out of here. He say we stay here until the law take action.
0: Si, stupido.
1: Very stupido.
0: Banderos try to rob the bank and we are blamed for it. Yes. Held under suspicion.
1: No use doing that, Cisco. Do not shake the cell door down.
0: I know, muchacho, but I... Listen.
1: Hey, they yell. Cisco, they yell about lynching. Look out the window.
0: Si. A mob, amigo.
1: They come this way.
0: Si, they are coming to lynch us. We cannot get out of this jail, but we must, Pancho.
1: The lock on the door, amigo. You sure you not can open it?
0: I am sure.
1: Then we stay here and...
0: We will get out of this. We will. There is no way out of here, but there must be. We will not let them hang us.

Brave words for a helpless man. In just a moment, we'll bring you the exciting climax of tonight's story of The Cisco Kid. And now, back to The Cisco.

0: Even though he and his men shot four of the outlaws who tried to rob the Broken Cinch Bank, Sheriff Ben Newsom saw two of the outlaws escape. And not knowing who they are, the sheriff reasons they might be Cisco and Pancho. As a result, he is quick to arrest the two companions when they come to town. And the real outlaw, a man named Creole, is just as quick to see his chance to make another attempt on the bank. He incites the townsmen with talk of lynching until there are a mass of anger-blinded men marching on the jail and their innocent victims.
1: Cisco, Cisco, what we do, what we do? They come for us.
2: There is some way out. There is some way.
1: We try the roof, maybe. Maybe knock a hole in the roof.
2: Wait.
1: Huh? What?
2: Hey, board.
1: Where?
2: Loosen the floor.
1: Uh-huh.
2: If I can get my fingers under this edge.
1: Pancho, help you.
3: Santo, just to get my fingers under.
1: There. You do it. Now, Cisco.
2: Setting on the ground. There is not a foot of clearance between the floor and the ground.
4: Sheriff. Say, Sheriff, come here.
1: Why did you call him?
2: To find out if he's any more sense now than he did when we while ago.
5: What do you want back there?
2: Sheriff, you hear that mob that is coming? They are coming here to lynch Pancho and me.
5: I hear them, all right. But they won't get in. Don't you worry about that. The deputy ME will stand them off.
2: You have ever faced a lynch mad mob?
5: No, but I know how to handle them, all right. You just sit tight here and see.
2: Look, Senor Sheriff. All we ask is that you let us out of here and give us our guns back. We will not try to escape, but we will fight.
5: You're
2: a
5: loco. You think I'm going to let you two out of here? I represent the law in this county, and the law is stronger than any mob.
2: See, but sometimes the law needs help. We promise not to escape, but we do want a chance to defend ourselves.
5: You just sit tight. I'll handle them hoodlums, all right. You just leave it.
2: But say, your sheriff, we... There is no use, amigo.
1: Aye, that mob outside, Cisco. Very soon they come in.
2: See, there is one more thing than to try.
1: What you try now? Santo, you not can bend these bars.
3: I can try, amigo.
1: They too thick for anybody to bend. Nothing. Mother mia. What is this, Cisco?
2: This one is a little loose.
3: Part way. Now again.
1: They move. They move, Cisco. Pull. Pull hard. Pull hard. Pull. But,
2: that is one, but no more.
1: Pull, pull.
2: Quick. Squeeze through there.
1: You voice, amigo. Hurry, hurry.
2: See, I will go through and then pull you.
3: Santo is tight.
1: But you do it. You do it.
3: See.
2: There, I did it. Come, Pancho.
1: Si.
2: Shove your head through and I pull you and I grab your shoulders. Come on.
1: Come, Pancho, push. Pancho, try, but Pancho not can even get his shoulders through.
3: Let me pull.
1: It's no use. Pancho not can get out.
2: Then I will be back, amigo. The Cisco kid promised that I will be back.
1: Cisco, where'd you go? Cisco, he run away. He run away, leave Pancho here alone. Cisco!

0: his keys, Charlie.
1: Right.
0: Let's go, boys. Hang the critters. Hang them.
1: I got the keys. I got them.
0: Which is the cell? There they are. There. Hey, there's only one of them in there.
1: Where's the other killer? Where is he?
2: You find Pancho, see? But you never find the Cisco kid.
1: The bar's over the window. Look.
0: He went out the window. Open that door and we'll take this one anyhow. Unlock that door.
1: Right.
0: There it is. Let's get him. Charlie.
1: Yeah, I'm right here.
0: Wait. Let those fools go.
1: Yeah. They're plumb crazy, Creole.
0: Yeah, sure they are. That's the way I planned it. All right. Now, you and I, Charlie, we got every hombre in this town in that mob. So we're going to pay our little visit to the bank.

0: Deputy.
1: Oh.
0: Deputy.
1: Oh. I had it. Busted wide open.
0: Where are they? What happened? They're gone.
1: Maybe they went away with that. No. Oh, look, the cell door's hanging open, Sheriff. They got the prisoners.
0: Concern them.
1: Got them.
0: Got to get up off the floor and get after them. They won't reach those men. Blast them posters. Trying to pull myself up, I pulled them all down on top of... Deputy.
1: Huh?
0: Look at this.
1: Wait.
0: This picture here.
1: Huh?
0: What? That face, Sheriff. That's the same hombre that led the mob. Look, there it is, the Creole, right across the top.
2: I knew I'd never seen him in town before. Deputy?
1: Hmm?
2: Then that's the feller Scott McCloud told us about.
0: Yeah, and he led that outlaw gang again the bank. What? Well, them two prisoners, they're innocent.
3: That is what we told you before all the trouble started.
2: You, Cisco, then they didn't get you.
3: Not I, but they got Pancho. I want my guns. I am going after those madmen.
2: And I'm going with you. I made one mistake, Cisco. I don't aim to make another. Come on, let's go.
3: Where's my horse, Diablo?
2: In the stable with ours.
3: All right, Silencio, stop.
2: What? What's wrong?
3: Look, in the bank, a light.
0: By thunder, you're right.
3: We are going to clear this whole thing up right now. Come with me.

0: Yeah. Did you get any, Creole?
1: Sure. There wasn't a combination lock ever made that I couldn't work. Wait now. There. That does it.
0: My thunder, Creole. I sure gotta hand it to you. I... Jumping catfish. Look at the money in there. That must be $250,000.
1: Now quit talking and get those bags over there under the counter. I figure we got half an hour to get this money and get out of here.
2: That's what you think, Creole.
1: Oh, my arm.
3: Get their guns, deputy. Come, sheriff. We have to ride.
4: Yes, let's go. Take those two skunks to the jail, deputy, and throw them in. And don't be too gentle about it, either.
5: Here's a tree, boys, and a good strong branch that's hanging low enough to throw a rope. Let's get going with this business.
6: Oh, there.
7: Senores, this is the Pancho. Wait, listen.
5: Go ahead. What do you got to say, mister?
7: Pancho want to tell you the bad mistakes you make. The Cisco kid in Pancho, we never ever do wrong. We on the side of the Lord in all things.
5: No, you're not the same kind of talk. You're about to hang. Why don't you confess? It's your last chance.
7: But, Señor, Pancho got nothing to confess. And Pancho innocent of everything. Pancho has robbed the bank.
5: Nice, the rope over the bank. I'll get the noose over his head.
8: Madre mía, they go to hang Pancho.
5: Oh, quit the blasted mumbling. If you got anything to say, say it loud.
9: That's right.
5: Hey, who's this coming? He put lead right through the rope. He shot the rope.
10: Stop in the name of the law!
5: You tried to stop us once. You know what you got, Sheriff.
11: Oh, try it again. Take your hands off that rope, or it will be the last thing you ever do.
5: But I tell
10: believe
5: you...
10: me, he can do it, too. Listen, that man's innocent. The two bandits that got away from us last night are in jail right now. That's what I said.
11: He's all right now, Pancho.
8: Oh, gracias.
10: The man who put those...

0: skunk behind bars is standing right there beside you. The Cisco Kid.
1: Oh, Cisco, amigo. I'm positing maybe, just maybe this time, you not show up in time.
2: Sheriff, how do you know those two you got in jail, the ones who robbed the bank?
0: Yeah. Well, Cisco and I caught him red-handed trying it again. That feller Creole planned this necktie party to get everybody away from the bank.
1: Yeah. Pancho never did like this kind of necktie. The rope scratched my neck.
3: Take it off, Pancho. Here, I untie your hands.
2: I just happened to think of something, Sheriff. Ain't Cisco and Pancho wanted for a few things themselves?
0: Yeah. Now, just a minute. I guess maybe I got some pictures of Cisco and Pancho in my office. But Cisco just saved all the money you folks got in the bank.
3: Yeah. And you owe Pancho something for trying to stretch his neck with a rope.
0: Yeah, not only that, but thanks to Cisco, two of the snakes that's been giving this town so much trouble are roosting in the lockup right now.
2: Well, I guess maybe that's right, Sheriff, but...
0: Scotty, I just can't remember right offhand anything that Cisco and Pancho has done that's against the law... And you?
2: Well, since you put it that way, no, Sheriff, I can't. How about the rest of you, Jim?
0: Well, let's get back to town. I think there's going to be a real interesting trial for a couple of bank robbers.
3: What do you say, Pancho? Shall we go back to the town, too?
1: Pancho say this. If I never go back to that town, it's much too soon.
3: Very well, then. Come, Pancho. We go.
0: Where are you heading for, Cisco?
3: Who knows? For Cisco and Pancho, there is always someplace else.
4: Yahoo!

0: What are you thinking about, amigo?
1: Pancho just thinking, Cisco. We so busy in that town, Pancho not even get to find out the name.
0: Oh, it's called Broken Cinch.
1: Oh, well, now Pancho asked you never to mention that name again. Oh, Cisco, that an awful place.
0: You know, Pancho, I was just thinking of something.
1: Yeah?
0: We had just sat down to our supper when the sheriff came in and arrested us.
1: Uh-huh.
0: And we have not eaten since early this morning.
1: For the first time in Pancho's life, Pancho not hungry, amigo. No. Pancho not hungry tonight. Pancho just want to ride away from Broken Cinch.
0: Si.
1: Cisco.
0: Si, Pancho.
1: Someday you think we go to a town where we not have the troubles?
0: Si, amigo. Oh, there may be such a place.
1: Why we not ride to it?
0: With no trouble, amigo mio, what would we do for excitement?
1: Sleep and eat. Loaf and eat. And do nothing. And eat.
0: That sounds very fattening to me.
1: Oh, Cisco, let us find this town where there are no troubles. You must know such a place.
0: No, amigo, I do not.
1: Pancho knows such a place, I think.
0: You do? Where is it?
1: It's across the mountains to the north. A little town called Lasting Peace.
0: Why are you sure it's a village where there is never any trouble? You must not let the name deceive you.
1: I think there is very much to a name of a place. To Pancho, the name of a place is what a place is like. Almost, anyway.
0: I cannot agree with you.
1: No, Cisco? What's the name of the town we just left?
0: Broken Cinch.
1: See? And in Broken Cinch, Pancho almost got a broken neck.
0: Oh, Pancho.
2: Oh, Cisco.
3: Diablo.

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0: Camel, the cigarette that's first in the service, present the Abbott and Costello program. With the music of Leet Stevens and his orchestra, the songs of Connie Haynes and the Camel Quintet, tonight's guest, Miss Marlena Dietrich, and starring Bud Abbott and Lou Costello.
1: Hey, Abbott!
2: No, Costello.
1: Oh, Abbott.
2: Will you stop that noise? What are you doing here in the studio dressed in your bathing suit?
1: Well, I spent all day trying to get my car out of the swimming pool.
2: What was it doing there?
1: Don't you read the papers, Abbott? The government says you have to pool your car.
2: No, you dummy. They mean share the ride. You have to pick up people.
1: Oh, I did that yesterday. I picked up Helen, Mary, Rosie, and Josie.
2: But your car holds more than that.
1: Yeah, but now they only allow you four gals a week. You can't get it.
2: Well, never mind that, Costello. Where have you been all week? What have you been doing?
1: Oh, boy, have I been having fun with Connie Haynes.
2: No kidding.
1: Last Saturday, I took her to a football game. What a game! What excitement!
2: Any passes?
1: No. Her mother was with us. And another thing, Abbott, there was a man sitting next to us with a six-month-old baby. All afternoon, the kid was crying. He was so hungry.
2: Well, didn't the father bring a bottle?
1: Yeah, but the kid wanted milk. Finally, to shut the kid up, I give him a penny.
2: Well, did that keep him quiet?
1: Yeah, but he kept waving the penny in front of my binoculars. It ruined the game.
2: How did it ruin the game?
1: All afternoon, Lincoln was playing in the backfield.
2: No. Well, forget the football game.
1: Much better this afternoon, huh?
2: Yes. A lot better. We've got other things to worry about. You know, our announcer, Ken Niles, is complaining because he didn't have enough to do last week. Isn't that right, Ken?
3: Yes, it is. After all, I could give the program a lift. I'm a shot in the arm.
1: You said it. You're a dope.
2: Now, don't be silly, Costello. Niles is very popular.
3: Why, sure. Right after the broadcast last week, a lot of women chased me up Hollywood Boulevard, and one of them caught me and threw her arms around my neck.
1: I saw that.
3: You did?
1: Yeah. Why did you snatch her pocketbook?
2: Now, cut it out, Costello. Now, I talked to Ken's wife, and she says he should have more lines. She says he's got talent. She says he's terrific. She says he's colossal.
1: She says this. She says that. I don't care what his wife says.
3: Well, I do. My wife is a wonderful person. She's as necessary to me as an umbrella in a rainstorm.
1: I'll take the umbrella. It's easier to shut up.
2: No. Now, why don't you be reasonable, Costello? Mrs. Niles is a very sweet girl.
3: Yes, she is. You know, she's a great deal like Sonia Henney.
1: You mean you have to keep her on ice?
2: Please.
1: Are you folks hearing us?
2: Now, wait a minute. Just a minute. Now, that isn't fair, Costello. Now, let's get together here. Give Ken a chance to show what he can do.
1: Okay. Well, yeah.
3: Thanks, Bud. I'd like to read a little tidbit that I just happened to bring along.
1: Oh, this is going to murder you.
3: One night as I sat rocking on my chamber floor, came a knocking, gentle knocking, knocking on my chamber door. Quoth the raven, nevermore. Quoth the raven, nevermore. There, how'd you like that?
1: Don't look now, but the raven just laid an egg.
4: Everybody, and hello, my fat little sugar man.
1: Oh, this voice of this kid is temperaneous.
2: Shh, quiet.
1: Hello, Connie.
4: Mr. Costello, honey, I'd like you and Mr. Abbott to meet someone. This is my Aunt Ruby.
2: Hello, nice to meet you.
1: Hi, Aunt Ruby. How do you like California?
5: Connie doesn't have enough to do.
1: Wait a minute. After all,
5: I listened to the program last week, and there should be more music. Connie ought to sing 45 songs. There's nothing but talk on the program. And who wants to hear a lot of talk?
1: Hold your hat. Here comes another raid.
5: After all, Mr. Costello, I taught Connie to sing. Why, even I sang in New York, Philadelphia, Cincinnati, Cleveland, Chicago.
1: What about St. Louis?
5: They beat the Yanks. Ha-ha, ha-ha. I really struck you out that time.
1: You struck me out, huh?
5: Mm-hmm.
1: And you're just the old bat that can do it.
2: Now, yeah! Wait a minute. Now, just a second, Costello. You can't talk like that to Connie's Aunt Ruby. Maybe she's right. Maybe this program needs more singing.
5: Exactly. Everyone loves singing. Something like this. All through the night, there's a little brown bird singing. Oh, well, of course. You know, I just had my tonsils taken out.
1: Have them put back in.
2: Costello, what right have you got to criticize? What do you know about singing?
1: Now, look, Abbott, if I hadn't come from such a large family, I'd have been a great singer.
2: What did the large family have to do with it?
1: I could never get in the bathroom.
2: Oh, no. Come on, Costello, make up your mind. Are you going to give Niles and Connie more to do or not?
1: Why should I? If I give them more to do, the first thing you know, even the sound man will want more to do.
3: And why shouldn't I?
6: What did I have on last week's program? Nothing. Not even a door slam. I understand doors. I know doors inside and out. I talk to doors and they talk to me.
1: What do you hear from the knob?
6: Ah, well may you laugh. Little do you know how important every little sound is to me. Even the sound of a moth chewing on an overcoat. Like this.
2: What's that funny sound?
1: That's the moth spitting out the buttons.
6: Don't you think sounds are fascinating? Here is a sample of my day. When work is through, I walk home at night in the rain. I open the door. I go in and shut the door. Then I walk upstairs in the rain.
1: It's raining in the house?
6: Yes, we're waiting for a government ceiling.
1: He must have a better writer than us, huh?
7: Yeah, I imagine so.
6: I jump into bed and sleep. It's morning.
1: What a night!
6: I've got to catch the train. I kiss my wife before I go to the office. My wife kisses me. I kiss her and she kisses me.
2: Wait a minute. What about the office?
1: With a wife like that, why should he go to the office?
8: Hey, Lou Costello.
1: Yes, sir. For me?
8: Yeah. How's your spelling this week?
1: I can spell anything.
8: Okay, spell crumpets.
1: Crumpets.
8: Yeah, crumpets.
1: Crumpets.
8: Yeah.
1: K? No. Crumpets. C-R-U-M-P-E-S.
8: Wait a minute. You left out the T.
1: Today, I gotta have crumpets without tea.
8: Well, why?
1: I lost my sugar ration card.
8: Now, wait a minute. Look,
1: ration
8: Lou.
1: Ration card.
8: Yeah. But anyway.
1: Ration.
8: Ration or ration. Look, around here, you can't forget any teas.
1: Why not?
8: Well, because with us, it's important. In fact, with any cigarette smoker, T ought to be one of the most important letters in the alphabet.
1: Is that right?
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0: was Leif Stevens Orchestra with a Camel Quintet. Doing Abraham from the Holiday Inn. And now,
1: Abbott.
0: Ladies and gentlemen, oh, quiet.
1: Abbott!
0: What's the matter?
1: Hey, look. Look what I got. Look at all the money.
0: Wait a minute, Costello. Where did you get that roll of bills?
1: I went outside for a minute. Just when I reached the corner, a guy ran out of the bank with a bag full of money. And he gave me some.
0: He gave it to you?
1: Mm-hmm.
0: What did he look like?
1: I couldn't tell. He had such a bad cold, he had a handkerchief tied across his nose.
0: Well, you dumb cluck, that was a mask. The man was a bank robber.
1: Oh, I don't think so, Abbott. He was the president. He offered to sell me the bank for a squawk.
0: Sell you the bank for a squawk?
1: Yeah, he said, one squawk out of you and I'll give you the business.
0: Of all the dumbbells, why didn't you go into the bank and investigate?
1: I did go in. And what a way to run a business. I walked in and a couple of clerks were playing hide and seek.
0: That's ridiculous.
1: Honest. One guy was hiding in the closet. The other guy was under the counter. There was nobody around to play with him. Then there was another guy.
0: What other guy?
1: He was trying to do tricks.
0: Trying to do tricks?
1: Yeah, he was laying on the floor trying to escape from a lot of ropes.
0: And you thought he was playing a game?
1: Fine time to play games, huh?
0: Yeah.
1: Especially when he had a toothache.
0: He didn't have a toothache.
1: No, then why did he have a plaster across his mouth?
0: The man had a gag in his mouth.
1: If he did, he never got a chance to tell it.
0: Oh. Listen, you should have taken the plaster off his mouth.
1: I did. And right away, the guy started worrying about his rationing card.
0: Worrying about his rationing card?
1: Yeah, he started yelling, they took the sugar. They took the sugar.
0: Oh, no, Costello. The man was yelling because he was stuck up.
1: Stuck up?
0: Sure.
1: A fine time to get a swelled head.
0: No.
1: Somebody might have robbed the place.
0: He did rob the place. Look, was there anybody with him?
1: Just a woman.
0: A woman? Why didn't you mention her before?
1: She didn't appeal to me.
0: Oh. Did you pinch her?
1: No.
0: Then you should have held her.
1: If I'd have held her, I'd have pinched her.
0: You idiot.
1: A little bit.
0: Do you realize that by keeping the money and letting the crooks get away, you've made yourself an accomplice? Ken Niles, turn on the radio. Maybe we'll get a police report. Hurry up.
2: Okay, bud.
0: Okay.
1: Hey, you hear that, Abbott?
0: What's that?
1: There's a message.
0: Well, what does it say?
3: Attention all citizens. The Fifth National Bank has just been held up by Black Pete and his gang of desperate bandits. When last seen, the gang was headed for their hideout at Deadpan Gulch. Also at large is their accomplice, described as 5 feet tall. 5 feet wide, that is all.
1: That's me, Mr. 5x5.
0: Costello, you know the police are after you. Now, you've got to capture that gang to clear yourself. Now, you can't do it alone, so call a posse. That's the thing.
1: Okay. Hip, pushy.
0: No, pushy.
1: Hip,
0: pushy. No, Lou, please. Deadpan Gulch is in the heart of the cattle country. It's the home of the Western bandits and cattle rustlers.
1: Then I'm just a guy, Abbott. I became a three-letter man chasing cattle rustlers.
0: Oh, how could you become a three-letter man chasing cattle rustlers?
1: I sat on a branding iron.
0: But did that cause you to catch the rustlers?
1: Catch them? I passed them.
0: But this is going to be a long trip. Now, you'll have to get an outfit. What are you going to wear?
1: I'll wear a 10-gallon hat, a tan shirt, a leather belt, and a bloodhound.
0: What pants?
1: The bloodhound.
0: All right. Never mind the outfit. And another thing you'll need is a horse. Have you got a horse?
1: Have I got a horse?
0: Yes.
1: I got a horse, and he's my pal.
0: Well, that's swell.
1: I eat with my horse.
0: That's wonderful.
1: I drink with my horse. I even sleep with my horse.
0: You sleep with your horse?
1: I got it. It's his blanket.
0: Now, tell me, can you ride a horse?
1: Sure, I can ride a horse. One time, Abbott, I rode two horses at once, standing up.
0: Mm.
1: I had my right foot on one horse, my left foot on the other horse. All of a sudden, we came to a fork in the road. Each horse went in a different direction.
0: That was a laugh.
1: Yeah, I thought I'd split.
0: Well, never mind. The first thing you have to do is find the bandit's trail. When you do, you leap into the saddle and away you go. Your face is stern, your grip is sure, your clutch is firm.
1: How's my transmission?
0: All right, I'll ask him. Please keep quiet. Then you ride. You ride out across the prairie. You ride for hours and hours on end.
1: That sounds logical.
0: Don't interrupt, please. You ride and you ride until your trousers are worn thin. Finally, there you are.
1: I knew I'd come through.
0: Yeah. Well, Costello, what are you going to do? Are you going out after the bandits? Are you going to clear your name?
1: I'm going to clear my name, Abbott.
0: Attaboy.
1: I'll do it.
0: I knew it was in you.
1: I'm going to get it out of me right now.
0: Come on.
1: I'll get them bandits. But just tell me one thing. If I get killed, what's going to happen to that little fellow that depends on me? The poor little fellow won't get anything to eat anymore. That poor little fellow won't even have a roof over his head. If anything happens, Abbott, it'll kill him. The poor little fellow.
0: Costello, who is the poor little fellow?
1: Me?
4: Haynes with a Camel Quintet to sing a new tune of the Old West, Cow Cow Boogie.

Yip-tui-ai, singing his cowboy song. 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He's got a knocked-up Western accent with a Harlem touch. He was raised on local weed. He's what you call swing half-breed, singing his cow-cow boogie in the train.

0: back to the adventures of our heroes, Abbott and Costello, as we find them hot on the trail of the bank bandit Black Pete. Leading a posse of men, they track the villain to the lawless town of Deadpan Gulch. Here they are, riding up the main street of the town.
1: Like a spurs, the jingle, jangle, jingle, jingle, jingle, jingle, jingle.
2: What's wrong? What's wrong?
1: One of my spurs got stuck.
3: Costello, what do you think you're doing? Why are you riding underneath your horse?
1: Well, my horse isn't feeling well, Abbott, and the doctor told me to watch his stomach.
3: Well, here we are, men. We'll probably find Black Pete in the Red Dog Cafe across the street. Stop your horses.
1: Okay.
3: Whoa!
1: Whoa, Nellie!
4: Whoa! Whoa, boy! Whoa! Attaboy. Take it easy, Nellie. Sit down. Whoa, Nellie.
1: All right, men. Everybody into the bar for a drink. Just the men! You horses stay outside!
3: All right, let's go in. And listen, Costello, when we go through this door, have your gun ready. If anybody moves, shoot.
1: If anybody shoots, I'll move.
5: When I die, you'll pay the preacher for speaking of my glory and my fame.
1: Hey, Abbott! Listen to that. What a pair of pipes. Wish I was a plumber.
5: And tell them my son.
1: Costello, don't you recognize her?
5: Tell them my
1: she's the toast of Deadpan Gulch. Really?
5: Of the same.
1: Oh, Marlena Dietrich. Oh. Oh. Oh.
3: Oh, look at that lovely face. That face has made a fortune.
1: Yeah, it runs into a nice figure.
6: Hello, boys.
1: Hello, boys. How big are men where you come from?
6: Welcome to the Red Dog Cafe. Did you like my song? What do you think of my range?
1: Your range is lovely. In fact, I like your whole kitchen.
6: Oh, you flatter me. You're probably tired after your long trip. How about a drink?
1: Okay, I'll have a Crosby cocktail.
6: What's that?
1: One drink and then bing.
6: With your personality, I would suggest straight corn.
1: What a fresh kid.
7: Just a minute, Marlena. You see, neither one of us is a drinking man. Do you have anything a little milder?
6: Try a drink of this very mild wine.
1: Now, that sounds better. I'll try it.
8: Just a minute. What's the matter?
6: I don't understand. That wine is made here by the Hopi Indians.
1: Hoppy Indians. One of the Indians is still hopping in it.
7: Costello, that's silly. Come on. Let's go over and watch the boys play roulette.
6: Yes. Or perhaps you both would rather play a game with me. Poker, faro, blackjack.
1: I'd rather play post office.
6: But that's a kid's game.
1: Not the way I play it.
6: You know, little fat man, I could go for someone like you.
1: You could?
6: Yes. Do you know someone?
1: Sure. What a fresh kid, Abbott!
7: Now, look, keep quiet, Costello. Don't talk like that to Marlena. She may know where Black Pete is. Try to win her confidence. Turn on the charm, you know.
1: I'll turn on the charm. Okay, watch me. Marlena, my love, I adore you.
6: You do.
9: Yeah.
1: Marlena, will you let me be your slave? Will you let me do something for you that I have never done for any other woman?
6: What's that?
1: Will you let me press your slacks?
7: Costello, will you stop that? You just don't know how to handle these Western girls.
1: Oh, yes, I do, Abbott. Marlena, one time I was in love with a bull-legged cowgirl. She was too bull-legged to round up the cattle.
6: What do you mean?
1: Well, she had a terrible time getting her calves together.
7: What are you talking about, Costello? You've never even been in love with a girl.
1: Yes, I was. I can see her now. She always wore cotton stockings.
6: Cotton stockings? What happened to her?
1: Nothing. But of all the girls I got tattooed on my chest...
6: On your chest?
1: Marlena, I love you the best.
6: The best?
1: Better than the rest.
6: The rest?
1: In the West.
6: The West?
1: On my chest.
6: On your chest?
1: There's an echo in the joint.
7: Well, there's no question about it, Costello. Marlena Dietrich just can't be bothered with a man like you.
1: Marlena, is that true?
6: Oh, Lou. If you only had the eyes of Clark Gable.
1: Yes.
6: The nose of Tyrone Power.
1: Yes, yes.
6: The chin of Gary Cooper.
1: Yes.
6: The face.
1: The face of who?
6: That's all. If you only had a face.
2: You know, the kid's getting loose.
0: Well, look here, Costello. We're wasting time. Did you forget why we came to Deadpan Gulch? We've got to find Black Pete's hideout.
6: Black Pete? He's the most dangerous character in these parts.
8: Boy, he don't bother me.
6: But he's very tough. He eats little men like you every morning when he gets up.
8: That's me, the breakfast of champions.
6: But Lou, why don't you give up this mad search? It can only lead to your death.
9: I think you got something there, kid. Hey, Abbott, I am scared. Ain't you scared?
8: No, I'm not scared.
9: Then why are you biting my nails? But no matter what happens, I'm going after Black Pete, Marlena. And if I die, I want you to take this shirt of mine as a keepsake.
6: But suppose you don't die.
9: Then wash it and have it back by Monday. And no starch in the collar either.
0: Listen, Costello, cut out the foolishness. Now we line up everybody in the room until we find our man.
9: That's right, Abbott.
8: Everybody line up and empty out your pockets.
9: Why are you making them empty their pockets? I lost my yo-yo.
6: Now, wait a minute, boys. It's not necessary to look any further. I am Black Pete.
8: You are? What a fresh kid!
6: What a stale plot.
9: I think you got something there. Marlena, I still don't believe all this is true.
6: It is true. I took the money from the bank, but I did not steal it. It was my own money. It was my pin money.
0: $100,000 pin money?
6: I have very expensive pins. If you don't believe me, I'll show you. Mm. I have all the money right here in my stocking. Look.
8: Abbott, what a cute bank. What a place to make a deposit.
9: Oh, Marlena, if I give you all my money from the bank, will you put it in your other stocking?
6: Certainly.
0: Costello, don't be an idiot. Your money is safer in the bank.
8: Why do you want to put it in her stocking?
9: Because that's where it's going to draw the most interest.
0: Before we hear from Abbott and Costello again, do you want to find out how hitting ground feels to a paratrooper? Well, just hop off the top of a truck going 15 miles an hour. 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And whether your job is to dangle in midair from silk cords or whether you're making the shoots, you want to get the most out of your off-duty moments. 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She said, quote,
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0: And now a word about next week's program. You'll hear more music from Leith Stevens and the orchestra, more songs by Connie Haynes and the Camel Quintet, and a gripping dramatic story of life in the squared circle with our guest star, John Garfield. Now here is a short preview of next week's program. Thousands of people are assembled in Madison Square Garden. All eyes are focused on the two fighters in the center of the ring, Killer Garfield and Cupie Costello. There is a terrific exchange of blows. The crowd is on its feet. Costello is on his face.
1: Costello, get up. Get up. 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
0: Tune in next Thursday night at the same time for another big comedy show starring Bud Abbott and Lou Costello with John Garfield as our guest. 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Abbott and Costello on Thursday nights. On Friday night, it's the Camel Caravan with Lanny Ross, Herb Schreiner, Xavier Cugat, and Our Town. And Monday nights, Blondie. Marlena Dietrich, who appeared with us tonight, has just completed a new Universal picture, Pittsburgh, with John Wayne and Randolph Scott. And here's the latest news about the Camel Caravans, those swell traveling shows that entertain our boys in the Army camps. 15 Army and Navy training stations will be visited this week, including Camp Gordon, Georgia, Camp Pendleton, California, and Camp Croft, South Carolina. This is Ken Niles speaking for the makers of Camel Cigarettes. And wishing you all a very pleasant good night.

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0: 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Eagle-eyed and floppy-eared, he's the man with the weird beard. Who is he? What is he? Nobody knows. Both of his heels are as bare as his toes. Never had his whiskers sheared. He's the man with the weird beard.
1: It ain't green.
0: Uh-uh.
1: It ain't grain.
0: Uh-uh.
1: It ain't oats. It ain't corn. It ain't hay.
0: Nay, nay.
1: It's a jungle that hangs from his ears. He ain't seen his feet for years. Look at him, look at him, dressed in his best, wearing a beard.
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3: The paper a minute. This is important.
4: Well, go ahead. I'm listening.
3: America's finest silver plate is 1847 Rogers Brothers, and Christmas is less than a month away.
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3: You didn't even hear what I said.
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From Hollywood, International Silver Company, creators of 1847 Rogers Brothers Silver Plate, presents The Adventures of Ozzie and Harriet, starring America's favorite young couple, Ozzie Nelson and Harriet Hilliard.

0: side and those fine big trees on either side. That comfortable-looking white house with the green shutters is the home of the Nelsons. Yes, that's 1847 Rogers Road. I think we're just about in time for the daily game. It's played between Ozzie and the boy who delivers the daily paper. The paper boy, riding his bicycle no hands at a daring rate of speed, heaves the paper in the general direction of the house, and about a half hour later, Ozzie comes out and... Oh, here he comes now.
1: How about that? Thought he'd fool me. Right in front of the door.
2: Can I ask Honey's Pop?
1: Yeah, take it easy, Ricky. I haven't even had a chance to glance at the headlines.
2: Oh, did you get the paper, dear? Give me the back section, will you?
3: Can I have the front section, Pop? Today's the last chapter of the Green Devil serial.
1: I don't know, maybe I'm wrong, but it seems to me that when I make the trip out to the front porch, find the paper, and lug it all the way back into the house, I'm entitled to read part.
2: Your father's right, boys. Carrying a paper can be very difficult, especially if it's got a lot of heavy words in it.
1: All right, go ahead and enjoy yourselves. I'm wrong. I get the paper, Ricky grabs the funnies, you take the back section, David takes the front part, and I relax with the want ad.
2: No, you're absolutely right, dear. It isn't fair. You go ahead and read the paper.
1: I don't want you to think I'm being unreasonable about it.
3: Oh, no, Pop, you're right. Go on and read the paper.
1: Thank you, David.
3: But you're not interested in the Green Devil cereal, are you, Pop?
1: No, David. Here.
2: You don't want the funnies, do you, Pop?
1: Here you are, Ricky.
2: If you want the back section...
1: No, no, Harriet.
2: Oh, thank you, dear.
1: Now, does everybody have what he wants? I mean, we're all happy, aren't we?
2: Yes, dear.
3: Oh, sure. Thanks, Pop.
1: Fine. Wanted, young man to work in furniture store.
2: Well, for goodness sake. Ozzie, look at this.
1: Please, Harriet, I'm engrossed in a very interesting item about Chester Livingston.
2: Who?
1: Chester Livingston. He's not responsible for his wife's debts. Here's one for you. Elwood, I was wrong. It was all my fault. I was to blame. Please come home. She probably wants him to come home and argue it out.
2: That one was in yesterday, too.
1: You mean you read these things every day?
2: Oh, sure, they're wonderful. Real human interest stuff.
1: Oh, cut it out.
2: Well, they are. Some of them are very mysterious and hard to figure out. Sort of like decoding spy messages.
1: Here's one that gives a little medical advice. Listen to this. Evidently, this patient has a hangover and can't sleep.
2: How can you tell that?
1: It says here, Dear Max, get rid of the ice and take a powder. Signed, Doc.
2: Besides, you better take a powder yourself. You'll never get downtown.
1: Oh, which reminds me, I may be late for dinner tonight. I have a little shopping to do.
2: Shopping? What shopping is that, dear?
1: Harriet, please, you just don't ask questions like that around Christmas time.
3: Oh, here, Pop, let me give you a hand there. Well, my bicycle sure is getting small for me.
2: Here you go, Pop. I sure wish I had a tool chest, boy.
1: Harriet, if Donna or Blitzen calls, take the message for me, will you?

0: Oh, excuse me, miss, but I'd be glad to help you with that window if you'd like.
1: Oh, thank you very much. I don't seem to be getting anywhere with it.
0: Now, these bust windows are kind of difficult. Would you mind holding these packages for me?
1: Not at all. Is that too much trouble?
0: Oh, no, I'm glad to do it. I just have to get a good grip on this. She's moving now. There we are. Afraid that's about as wide open as she'll go.
1: Oh, I'm sorry. I should have told you. I was trying to close it.
0: In fact, it was stupid of me. I should have asked you. Here, I'll close it.
1: Oh, don't bother, please.
0: Oh, that's okay. A little exercise is good for me. I never saw a bus window yet that went up or down easily. Get it down. Just have to get the right grip. Hey, why don't we change seats? I don't mind.
1: I'm sorry I bothered you.
0: No, it's no bother at all. Just slide over and I'll move next to the window.
1: This is very nice of you. I hope you won't catch cold sitting there.
0: Oh, no, I'm wearing my long overcoat.
2: Move to the rear, please. Plenty of room in the back of the bus. Less air in the rear tires. Much smoother ride back there.
0: I'll take my packages.
1: Oh, yes.
0: I just finished some Christmas shopping.
1: Good to get it done early. I did a little myself today. You sure you don't mind being next to the open window?
0: Oh, no, it doesn't bother me in the least. I kind of like the fresh air. That window is really stuck, isn't it?
1: Oh, I feel so guilty. Do you want your seat back?
0: No, really, I don't mind at all. The air is nice. Fresh, crisp, cool, chilly.
3: I'll get it down.
0: That's really jammed, isn't it?
2: Move to the rear, please. Very nice back there. I go myself, only I have to drive.
0: Would you care for part of my paper?
1: Oh, thank you. You're very thoughtful. Are you looking for work?
0: No. I'm just glancing at the personals column. You know, Lonely Hearts Club.
1: Well, you shouldn't have any trouble finding a girl.
0: Oh, no, it's nothing like that. I've just recently learned that there are quite a few interesting things among the personals. You know, real human interest stuff.
1: Mm-hmm.
0: Oh, look here. This morning's paper carried an ad by the same person as this one.
1: Oh, really? What is it?
0: It says, signed Elwood.
1: I hate to say anything so personal, but you resemble a fellow I used to go with in school.
0: Oh, thank you.
1: He was star fullback on our football team.
0: Oh, really?
1: Very athletic, had broad shoulders.
0: Oh, and you think there's a resemblance?
1: Well, it's your shoulders, mainly. I couldn't help but notice how broad they were the last time you tugged at the window.
0: Oh, well, my shoulders aren't so broad. The window is really tight.
2: Rogers Road.
0: Oh, this is my stop, if you'll excuse me.
1: Don't forget your packages.
0: Oh, thank you.
1: It's been very pleasant. I hope we meet again.
0: Well, thank you. Same to you. Out, please. Coming through.
4: Okay, step down.
0: Oh, thank you, driver.
4: Well, what are you waiting for?
0: Just wondering if my shoulders will fit through the doorway.
1: Alfie, is that you?
0: Shh, not so loud. Quick, open the closet door for me. I want to hide these packages.
1: Oh, you don't need to worry anyway, dear. The boys are upstairs.
0: Oh. It's been quite a day.
1: I'll bet it has. Why don't you sit down and rest until dinner? You must be worn out from the crowds and the bus ride.
0: No, as a matter of fact, I'm not at all tired. I feel pretty good. If you'll promise not to get mad, I'll tell you something that happened on the bus.
1: I promise not to get mad. What happened?
0: I met a very interesting and very attractive young lady.
1: Well, good for you.
0: She was having a little trouble pulling the window down, and I pulled it up for her.
1: Well, that's nice. Coming from anybody else but you, dear, that'd sound confusing.
0: Well, I don't know. I'm probably crazy for telling you this, but... Well, here comes the kicker. She was obviously attracted by me. Said I had very broad shoulders.
1: Well, that isn't so surprising. You always have broad shoulders when you wear that new overcoat of yours.
0: Oh, cut it out. The coat has nothing to do with it. Take it off. Now, what's wrong with my shoulders?
1: Nothing, dear. Here's a hanger. Hang them in the closet.
0: Are you insinuating that I don't have broad shoulders?
1: You have very nice shoulders.
0: You don't say it as if you mean it.
1: I mean it, dear. You have very nice shoulders.
0: I'll tell you one thing. They're broader than yours.
1: You know something? I'm glad.
0: Have you ever noticed Thorny shoulders?
1: No, should I?
0: He has the sloping kind. My shoulders don't slope. They stick straight out. When it rains, I get puddles up there. I'll tell you something else, she said.
1: Who, dear?
0: The girl on the bus. Just as I was getting off, she said, I hope we meet again.
1: Well, that's nice, dear.
0: You mean you're not even jealous?
1: Well, not yet. I'll tell you this much, though. If you do any smiling or chuckling in your sleep tonight, I'm going to wake you up.
0: Oh, no.
1: Yes, I will, and you don't know how? By placing my two icy feet on the nerve centers at the base of your spine.

0: coffee, dear? A toast or anything?
1: No, thanks. Breakfast is fine. Now, this paper has some of the most ridiculous editorials I've ever seen.
0: Ozzie?
1: Is something the matter?
0: Take a look at this.
1: Hmm? Where?
0: Right there, in the personals column.
1: Are you bald? No.
0: No, dear. The one right below it.
1: Oh. Will the gentleman who tried to shut the bus window for me yesterday kindly call Hudson 2-5957? Please, broad shoulders, this is important. Signed, anxious.
0: What do you make of it, broad shoulders?
1: Oh, Harriet, you don't... It's probably just a coincidence. Bus window could have been stuck all day. Probably 10 guys with broad shoulders tried to close it. And you know how many girls are anxious.
0: Maybe she's got a window stuck at home and she wants you to close it.
1: Oh, Harriet, don't be ridiculous.
0: Well, don't you think you ought to phone her, dear, just to make sure?
1: Okay, if it'll make you happy, I'll go down to the drugstore and phone her.
0: Well, why don't you phone her from here?
1: Well, there's no booth. I mean, it's... Harriet, you don't think...
0: I don't think what?
1: I don't know, but at a time like this, it might be better if you don't think.

I've been thinking, if Ozzy's so worried about that message in the paper, I'll be glad to take the whole thing over for him. I'll call a woman on the phone. Maybe she'll ask me to come up and see her. 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

0: see that worried-looking man sitting out there on the back steps? That's Ozzie Nelson, husband, father, pillar of the community. For 13 years, he's been a happily married man. And then one day, a trip downtown, a bus ride, an open window, and the next day in the personals column of the afternoon paper...
1: Well, the gentleman who tried to shut the bus window for me yesterday kindly called Hudson 25957. Please, broad shoulders, this is important. Anxious.
0: Somewhere in the city lurks a menace to the Nelson home. Somewhere a woman waits anxiously by her phone. No, it's not Barbara Stanwyck. And as Ozzie sits out there, head bowed, contemplating his predicament, a friendly, neighborly voice rings out through the air.
2: Hi, Oz.
3: Oh, hello, Thorny.
2: Well, what in the world are you doing here all by yourself?
3: What does it look like I'm doing? I'm just sitting out here on the back steps.
2: Well, gee, don't get mad about it, Oz. I didn't know you liked to sit on back steps. I'm your friend. When you get tired of sitting on your back steps, come on over and sit on my back steps. And we'll work our way down the block. We'll sit on Dunkel's back steps, Joe Randolph's back steps. We'll sit on everybody's back steps. We'll make a day of it.
3: Oh, cut out the funny stuff, will you, Thorny? I'm trying to do some serious thinking. Something very upsetting has happened.
2: Oh?
3: Thorny, look at my shoulders. Do they seem unusually broad and massive to you?
2: I hate to say this, Oz, but we used to have a cat with bigger shoulders.
3: An answer like that from you. You're just jealous, you and those sloping shoulders of yours. Would you like to know why I'm so upset?
2: No, not especially, Art.
3: Here, read this. I tore it out of today's personals column.
2: Let me slip on my glasses. Will the gentleman who tried to shut the bus window for me yesterday kindly call Hudson 25957? Please, broad shoulders, this is important. Signed, anxious. What's it all about, Art?
3: Don't you see, Thorny? That's me.
2: Oh? What's the trouble, anxious?
3: No, Thorny, I'm broad shoulders.
2: Well, let's look at this intelligently. This anxious woman wants you to call her, right?
3: Yes, and I can't imagine why.
2: Well, she might have another window she wants closed.
3: That's what Harriet said.
2: Oh, does Harriet know about this?
3: Well, sure, she was the one who showed it to me in the
2: paper. No, not the ad, Oz. I mean, had you told Harriet about meeting the girl?
3: Well, of course, Thorny. I never keep anything from Harriet.
2: Oh, really, Oz? You mean you told her about the time the bubble dancer appeared at the lodge and you handed out needles to all the guys?
3: Please, not so loud.
2: I didn't think you told her.
3: Certainly not.

0: see you later, Thorny. Harriet.
1: What is it?
0: Shall we play cat and mouse for a while, or do you want to tell me right now?
1: Oh, let's play cat and mouse. You run under the sink and I'll chase you.
0: Pretty clever. How much did it cost you?
1: How much did what cost me?
0: Oh, come on, stop kidding. I mean that ad you put in the paper as a joke on me.
1: Oh, believe me, dear, I did no such thing. If you think I put it in, why don't you call the number?
0: Okay, I'll go along with your gag. What is it, the police station, the morgue, or the city dump?
1: Ozzie, believe me, I had nothing to do with the ad.
0: Oh, Harriet, you can't bluff me. Ringing. I know you're bluffing.
2: Hello?
1: Why'd you hang up?
0: Well, I know you're bluffing, but a thought just occurred to me.
1: Yes?
0: How do I know you're bluffing? Oh, hello, Emmy Lou.
3: Where are you going?
0: No place in particular, just walking and thinking.
3: You look troubled. Is something bothering you?
0: Oh, just a silly thing. It's a woman who sat beside me on the bus yesterday. She put an ad in the personals column, wants me to call her.
3: Oh, Mr. Nelson, you heartbreaker!
0: No, Emmy Lou, it's nothing to squeal about.
3: Hey, Mr. Nelson, about the woman you were saying...
0: Well...
3: She dropped into the seat beside you. Though not a word was spoken, your magnetic personality broke down any barriers between you.
0: No, I opened the window.
3: She glanced at you. She saw your laughing blue eyes, your firm jaw, the dimpled chin. She was powerless against you. She tried to appear calm, but within her, a spark was struck. The spark became a flame, and the flame became a roaring inferno.
0: I opened the window for you.
3: And now she sits in her lonely room waiting for your call. Oh, Mr. Nelson, how can you be so heartless? Just think of that poor girl sitting there by the telephone, waiting, waiting, waiting, taking the telephone in her arms and pretending it's you.
0: No.
3: You're close, looking longingly into your receiver and waiting, waiting for your bell to ring. Oh, why can't she hear you? Why?
0: Maybe I'm out of order.
3: Look,
0: don't use that expression, Emmy Lou. She's just somebody I met on a bus.
3: Is she glamour?
0: I got... Oh, no.
3: Does she have red hair and a long bob?
0: Well, yeah, sort of long.
3: And was she wearing a little green hat and real slinky dress?
0: Well, a dress, yes. I got
3: and
0: on the
3: green
0: bus...
3: green shoes and dizzy high heels?
0: Emmy Lou, you must have seen her.
3: I did, Mr. Nelson. She just went into your house.
0: Went into the house? But she can't. Harriet's in there. Emmy Lou, why didn't you tell me? Why wasn't I looking?
3: Then this other woman does mean something to you.
0: No, nothing. Absolutely nothing.
3: She was drawn to you. She begged you to phone, but you refused.
0: No.
3: But will she give up? Will she stop pursuing you?
0: Of course.
3: No. Finally, she's tracked you down right to your very doorstep.
0: No,
3: and now she's in there with Mrs. Nelson, referring to the primitive in a savage struggle for the love of a man.
0: Emmy Lou, stop yanking on my lapel.
3: Go in and bare your soul.
0: No.
3: Confess to Mrs. Nelson. Tell her you didn't love this other woman, that it was only an infatuation.
0: That's all it was.
3: A bad impulse. Go to her, Mr. Nelson. Go before it's too late.
0: Harriet.
2: Yes?
0: It's me, baby. Ever loving Ozzy.
2: Hello, Mr. Nelson. Remember me?
0: Oh, yes. The girl on the bus. How are you, friend? Harriet, I know you didn't expect me so soon, but I just couldn't stay away. I love my home so much. It's such a happy place.
1: Ozzy, this is Mrs. Beaumont.
0: Oh, that's nice. Have you met our two happy children? Those boys are a shining example of children raised in a happy home by happy parents. This is probably the happiest home in the neighborhood, isn't it, Harriet?
1: Oh, indeed it is. Our doorbell doesn't ring, it laughs.
0: You see what I... There's nothing better than a happy marriage. Have you ever tried marriage, Mrs. Beaumont? Oh.
2: Yes, I'm married, Mr. Nelson.
0: Does your husband know you're over here?
2: Oh, no, he doesn't know anything about it. Which reminds me, I better be hurrying home. I'm so glad everything has been straightened out, Mrs. Nelson.
1: Oh, thank you, so am I.
0: So am I.
2: I'll walk you to the door, Mrs. Beaumont.
1: Thank you.
2: I'll probably be seeing you on the bus from time to time, Mrs. Nelson.
0: Oh, yes, I'll wave to you from the sidewalk.
2: Goodbye.
0: Harriet?
2: Yes, dear?
0: How did she find out where I live?
2: I called her.

0: up and told her.
1: Well, why did you ever do a thing like that?
0: Well, so she could pick up the package you walked off with yesterday. You evidently got them mixed up on the bus.
1: I walked off with her package? Are you sure?
0: Mm-hmm. I noticed it when I was looking at the things you got for the boys. It didn't look like something you'd buy for them.
1: What was it?
0: A large pair of long red flannel underwear. At first, I thought you'd gotten them a red pup tent. And then when I saw three buttons on what I thought was the tent flap.
1: So that's why she wanted me to phone her. Why didn't she just put that in the ad?
0: Oh, sure. That'd be a fine ad to put in the paper. Broad shoulders. When you got off the bus yesterday, you took my long underwear with you. Signed, Chili.
1: You mean that beautiful girl wears red flannel whatchamacallit?
0: Of course not, silly. She told me she bought them for her husband.
1: Well, that's what she said, but I'll bet you anything she bought them for herself. That's why she was so embarrassed.
0: Oh, Ozzy, that's ridiculous.
1: Well, maybe it is. But just the same, I'll never look at a beautiful girl again on a chilly day without wondering just a little bit. What a slogan. She's lovely. She's engaged. She wears red flannel snuggies.

0: Dorothy and Harriet will be back in just a moment. My goodness, the things that come into your life when your packages get switched by mistake. Mysterious messages, nervous apoplexy, red flannel, what you would call it.
1: I almost lost my Thanksgiving turkey that way, Mr. Smith. I got it back, though, and it's a good thing I did. What could be worse than losing a turkey the day before Thanksgiving?
0: Oh, I don't know. Supposing you'd lost your new 52-piece chest of 1847 Rogers Brothers silver plate. And if you want to know how I found out about that 52-piece chest, Mr. Jonathan told me when I stopped in at his silverware store yesterday.
1: Oh, I see. Well, you can tell Mr. Jonathan for me that my Thanksgiving table was the most beautiful in the world. That 1847 Rogers Brothers couldn't have looked more perfect, with my big white linen tablecloth and all the sparkling glasses and china.
0: Well, 1847 Rogers Brothers is made for beautiful tables. It's important silverware in every way, the kind that makes a hostess really proud. Oh, but say, what 1847 pattern did you choose?
1: Adoration, Mr. Smith. It's so simple and yet at the same time so rich looking. I love that ornament partway down on the handle. And as for that 52-piece chest, I think it's the grandest way to buy 1847 Rogers Brothers that ever was.
0: Yes, ma'am. 1847 Rogers Brothers' stunning 52-piece chest contains a service for eight, and it costs under $65. A perfect example of the fact that 1847 is so beautiful, yet so easy to buy. See you tomorrow, won't you, folks? 1847 Rogers Brothers, the finest silver plate in America.
2: You better eat your breakfast. It'll get cold.
3: Huh? Oh, I'm eating it.
2: Well, you better hold your paper a little higher. You're drowning little Abner in your coffee.
3: Oh, sorry, Ab. Didn't realize it was that cold.
2: Ozzy, did you notice this?
3: What's that?
2: Here in the personals. This ad addressed to Honey Boy.
3: Honey Boy?
2: Honey Boy, you were sweet to close the bus window for me yesterday. I didn't get your name, but I'd love to know you. And it's signed Cuddles. Isn't that a coincidence? Probably somebody who got the ad from the broad shoulders idea, you know?
3: Yeah, that's probably it, all right.
2: Hey, wait a second. You didn't ride home on the bus again, did you? It couldn't be you, could it?
3: Oh, Harriet.
2: I get it. Ozzy, where are you going?
3: Just out for a brisk run down the street. If they ask for Honey Boy, cut the wire.
0: Next week to another adventure of Ozzie and Harriet, starring Ozzie Nelson and Harriet Hilliard.
2: Oh, and a very important announcement. We have a very special guest for next week. You know who? Bing Crosby.
3: You forgot something, Harriet. Bing is going to bring their 10-year-old son, Lenny, with him to visit David and Ricky.
2: Hey, you almost forgot something. America's finest silver plate is 1847 Rogers Brothers.
0: Appearing in support of Ozzie and Harriet were John Brown, Henry Blair, Tommy Bernard, Loreen Cuddle, and Jack Kirkwood. Original music was composed and conducted by Billy May. 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

0: Broadway's My Beat, with Larry Thor as Detective Danny Quill. Broadway, where a pale and hungry girl walks like a queen because Broadway's a dream street. Where a fat man stands with begging eyes because he knows his dreams will never come true. It's a cry or a laugh, but nothing in between. Either way, it's My Beat. On special detail, there are no special hours. Dawn was at the window of my office at police headquarters when I scribbled my last report. An out-of-town schoolteacher was trying to beat the heat by using Columbus Circle for a burlesque runway. I buried that one behind a convenient fan, bid the boys a fond bonjour, and started home out the side entrance. I didn't make it. All I saw of sunrise was in an alley, the alley reserved for police ambulances coming home to the morgue. A voice stopped me and invited me in.
1: Danny, come here.
0: The man who stood silhouetted in the slice of light was a man who called himself K-Peck, a freelance photographer who hung around headquarters. You never knew he was there, but he always was.
1: The quality of dawn, Danny. Who can hold it? Who can imprison it? It is the eternal enigma for a photographer.
0: Why don't you go home then, K-Peck? What keeps you here?
1: That ambulance, perhaps.
0: Huh?
1: You see, creative men like me have a devotion. It is always the same. Perfection. Everything neat. And perfection.
0: Oh, so that's what it is.
2: Watch that stretcher, Joe.
3: Yeah, okay. Hiya, Danny.
0: Hi, what do you got, boys?
2: Suicide. Guy jumped in front of an 8th Avenue subway.
0: I didn't know anything about it.
2: Well, not your department, Danny. See you later.
1: See what I mean, Danny?
0: Hmm?
1: Neat and perfection. The man they're bringing in, for instance.
0: What's neat about him?
1: That was Jimmy Dorn. A Cinderella man who only the other day won $17,000 on the Irish sweepstakes.
0: What?
1: You must have read about him, how no newspaper, no newsreel could get a picture of him.
0: Yeah, I remember. He was shy. I liked him for that.
1: But I have a picture of him.
0: Oh?
1: Hmm?
0: Dead or alive?
1: Alive, of course. Dead is for any hack with a brownie.
0: Got it with you? Mind if I see it?
1: No harm. I've already sold it to the news. Here, look at it, Danny. Note the delicate play of light and shadow, the exquisite...
0: This guy looks happy. I never seen anybody look that happy.
1: Because K-Peck took it at the moment of Jimmy Dorn's greatest joy, the supreme ecstasy of winning $17,000.
0: Yeah, to each his own. How did you get it when no one else could?
1: The famous K-Peck pact. It cost me $50 to arrange it. But the news paid me twice that.
0: That much, huh?
1: When Mr. Dorn committed suicide, it raised the price. You see, in the newspaper game,
0: yeah,
1: one must not...
0: Excuse me, K-Peck. Danny Clover, give me the dope on a suicide name of Jimmy Dorn. Yeah, I know it's not my department. I'm nosy. Yeah. Yeah? Lily Dorn, 3rd Avenue. Okay, that's enough.
1: You have the look, Danny. You smell something, maybe?
0: Maybe. Be with you in a second, Keeper. Hello, Benny. Danny Clover. That Jimmy Dorn suicide. Tell the chief I'm going to look into it. Yeah, Benny, yeah, I know, but it bothers me. Sure, I'll grab some sleep on the subway.
1: I asked you, Danny, you smell something, maybe?
0: Why should a guy let a subway train make his wife a widow with $17,000 orphan dollars? Why should all that sudden dough make him want to commit suicide?
1: Is it such a secret why men destroy themselves?
0: Yeah, to me. It's not neat, K-Pack. It just ain't neat. Third Avenue is a tenement 5 stories high and miles long. At 9 o'clock in the morning, it was going full blast. The elevated, housewives hunched in open windows, kids flipping pennies against the wall, and every 7 minutes, it screamed. Somewhere between Sam Chu's hand laundry, special attention paid to pleated dress shirts, and the Blue Star delicatessen, cream soda and hot pastrami 2 bits, somewhere between there was a doorbell. I pushed it.
4: Yeah? What do you want?
0: My name's Danny Clover. I want to see Mrs. Dorn.
4: Suddenly, everybody wants to see Mrs. Dorn. Suddenly, I'm a popular lady.
0: I'm from the police, Mrs. Dorn.
4: You guys don't quit, do you? All right. Come on in. You want to know how it is to win $17,000? Is that what you want to know?
5: Look, Mrs. Dawn, I'm sorry about your husband.
4: Oh, sure. You can feel any way you like.
5: Tell me about your husband.
4: Jimmy?
5: Yeah.
4: I'll tell you about him. Jimmy didn't like people. He got afraid of them once, and he never got over it.
5: Why?
4: You know, I don't know. He was always running, and I ran with him. I was his wife, Mr. Clover. I didn't need to know any more than that.
5: But maybe you understood why he refused to see any reporters when he won all that money.
4: Listen, my husband was a frightened little man who won a sweepstakes. They bought him an obituary.
5: Well, that doesn't tell me much. This room tells me more.
4: This rat hole. This room says that, doesn't it? Rat hole.
5: I didn't say that, Mrs. Dorn. I'm talking about that circus poster on the wall. Patsy Mack presents the three whirling tornadoes. Was your husband a whirling tornado?
6: You can go now, policeman. You said your questions. Now go.
4: Brody, please. Why didn't you stay in that room? They can't do anything more to us now.
5: Come right on in, mister. Who are you?
6: I'm a clever boy. I don't win sweepstakes, but I stay alive.
5: Yeah, real clever. Now, what about this circus poster?
6: It covers the cracks in the plaster.
5: Three whirling tornadoes. Three men riding motorcycles in a barrel. Mrs. Dorn, for a frightened man, your husband made a dangerous dollar.
4: Look, I told you all I know. Maybe you ought to get out of here.
5: Why should a poster come between us, Mrs. Dorn? We were getting along fine.
6: You heard the lady, copper. She's saying she's finished talking.
5: That's right, Mrs. Dorn?
4: Yes.
5: What did you say?
4: I said that's right.
5: Maybe I should have let it alone, got some sleep. But it kept eating at me. When I found out Jimmy Dorn rode a motorcycle in a barrel, everybody got unhappy. I don't like it when it gets unhappy. So I took a walk and found myself on Broadway in front of a tired building that has a lot of names. You take your choice. You walk up four flights and you get four offers. You're perfect for a fairy tale ballet that's opening in New York. You make a stunning cover in a muscle magazine. Can you play first trumpet with a Bob Hawaiian outfit? If you got a song that's trying to be published, all at a slight fee, of course. And on the fifth floor, you find what you were looking for. The office of Patsy Mack, promoter, entrepreneur, and a dollar guy.
7: Well, it isn't Danny Clover.
5: Hi, Patsy.
7: You still pounding the stem, Danny? Aren't you ever going to be promoted?
5: Promotion means a desk job away from Broadway. Who wants that?
7: Yeah, I know what you mean. Can I give you something?
5: Yeah, grape juice would be keen.
7: I've got three fingers left of a bottle given me by a bearded lady who was enamored of my social standing. It'll bring a smile to your lips.
5: You drink it, Patsy, and thank her for me, Patsy. Send her a dozen blue roses, or is it red roses for a bearded lady?
7: Yeah, I'll do that. She'll appreciate it. She loves delicacy.
5: Don't they all? Patsy, tell me a story.
7: Okay. Now, let me see. Oh, have you heard the one
5: yeah,
7: about...
5: Yeah, tell me the one about the three whirling tornadoes.
7: The three tornadoes? What fond corner of your memory clutched onto them?
5: Tell me about them.
7: Well, I don't remember much about them, Danny. They've been out of the business a long time. The three tornadoes, huh? Well, there were three of them.
5: Thanks. There was no one else connected to them.
7: Oh, no. The tornadoes ran their own carny. Toured the villages and the metropolises.
5: Patsy, you got a reputation for remembering every act that ever played a circus or carnival. What were their names?
7: Oh, you put me on my mettle, boy. Now, let me see. There was a, Jimmy Dorn.
5: Dorn.
7: Yeah, I think. Oh, see. Could he be the one who ended up under a subway this morning?
5: I'll look into it. Who were the others, Patsy?
7: Well, there was a fellow named, a Russian kind of a name, Danilov. Yeah, that's it, Joe Danilov.
5: Joe Danilov. And the third?
7: Oh, now you're pressing me, boy. The third was a man named, Brady? No.
5: Could it have been Brody?
7: Brody, that's it. Well, how'd you know, Danny?
5: Brady, Brody, it's a short jump. Now, try real hard. You're sure there was no one else connected with the act?
7: Well, now, come to think of it, there was another guy.
5: Yeah?
7: He backed the show, I think. His name doesn't register, Danny.
5: This guy whose name doesn't register, was it you?
7: Oh, are you kidding? I had nothing to do with the tornado.
5: Well, thanksy. Thanks a lot. You're a gentleman and a scholar, Patsy. And a liar. I left Patsy there waving his jaw at nothing, which was about what I had. Nothing.
0: An ex-carnival performer wins $17,000 and dies under the wheels of a subway train. They say he jumped. Why should he do a fatal thing like that? Why should Patsy lie to me? A one-sheet poster said, Patsy Mack presents the Three Whirling Tornadoes. Patsy had just told me he had nothing to do with the tornadoes. Well, there's another guy I know in another place I know. His name's Pop, and he takes care of the file room of a magazine. Magazine that tells a lot about people, especially if the people are show people. The file room was deserted except for Pop.
8: What you doing down here, Danny?
0: Wrangling, Pop. You don't have to hide that comic book from me.
8: And my wife packs it with my lunch, Dan. Now, you take this one.
0: Yeah.
8: Sandra, the jungle queen. Ain't she a honey? Makes a man with me?
0: Yeah, she's keen. What are you holding on a guy named Joe Daniloff, Pop?
8: Take a second to find out. How was that name again?
0: Daniloff, Pop. D for doll, A for avenue, N for...
8: Avenue N?
0: Yeah, avenue N, Pop.
8: Yeah, got it. Only, you didn't spell it right, Danny.
0: You didn't let me finish.
8: Didn't need to. Here's the file on Joe Daniloff, all right. Only it's D for dead.
0: Let me see that. Joe Daniloff, ex-carnival performer, a member of the Three Tornadoes, was found dead today at the bottom of an elevator shaft. Daniloff left no survivors, his wife having died a year ago. Hey, how about this?
8: How about what?
0: Listen, a week before his death, Daniloff came out of obscurity to win a cross-country motorcycle race with a purse of $1,000.
8: So he made funeral expenses. That's hot news, huh?
0: Last night, another man, a man named Jimmy Dorn, came out of obscurity to win a lot of money. He died, too. Two whirling tornadoes all played out, one after another.
8: You know something, Danny?
0: What?
8: I don't know what you're talking about.
0: I'm sorry, Pop. I was playing with a jigsaw puzzle.
8: Well, you sit right down there and do just that. I'm going upstairs for some coffee. You want some?
0: Hmm?
8: Coffee, Daddy. Want some?
0: Yeah, your coffee. Be nice, Pop.
8: I'll just be a few minutes. Don't let anybody kidnap Sandra, the jungle.
0: Yeah, yeah. Two whirling tornadoes. The third one named Brody. Maybe you'll blow away, too. Brody and the bitter widow Dawn. And Patsy Mack, the sweet guy who told lies. That's you, Pop. Oh. I never knew what it was that slugged me on the back of my head. It wasn't a comic book. And whoever did it wasn't Pop. Just before I hit the floor, I had a flash. It wasn't Sandra the Jungle Queen either.
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0: A number of paying guests mysteriously disappear. Two elderly spinsters who entertain them have a suspiciously rising bank account. And it's a murder farm story for Casey, crime photographer, to explore on CBS Tonight. Also on CBS Tonight, you'll hear the network's famous series, Escape, in place of Suspense, while Suspense is on summer leave of absence. Tonight's opener on Escape will be John Russell's famous story, The Fourth Man, a tale of a Pacific Islander adrift on a raft with three murderous companions. Be sure to hear Murder Farm on Crime Photographer and The Fourth Man on Escape tonight. They come to you on most of these same CBS stations. And now back to Broadway's My Beat. You win a lot of money or die violently or do both, and Broadway will know all about you. You get your name and your picture in the morning editions. Then Broadway won't care anymore. But I care. Maybe it's because I've got a cop's curious mind, but it bothered me why Jimmy Dorn died. So I made it my personal business. And so far, business was rotten. I was on my back when Pop brought me to. It took a little longer to find out that the press clippings I was looking at weren't around. That's a new one. Roll for some old press clippings. This needed thinking. To think, a cop's got to eat. To eat, there's a classy sidewalk cafe on the corner of Broadway and 47th where you stand up to a hot dog and a cup of coffee that dares you. I threw a lump of sugar at it when someone tapped me on the shoulder.
1: Hello, Danny. Mind if I join you?
0: Oh, K-Peg, not at all. Grab a napkin.
1: Danny, somehow you look unsymmetrical today. What happened to your head?
0: I had it done over.
1: Oh, you detectives, always intruding yourselves into violence and danger. Who did it, Danny?
0: Person or persons unknown.
1: Well, you should go home and get some rest.
0: Yeah, what about you, K-Peg? Don't you get any sleep either?
1: I am a vain man, Danny. I've been waiting for the noon edition of the news to come out. It has the picture I took of Jimmy Dorn. Look at it, Danny.
0: Yeah.
1: Is it not a magnificent reproduction?
0: Yeah, it's quite a picture. How'd you catch the expression?
1: For an artist like me, it is a matter of precise timing. But somehow, I feel the caption beneath this picture is not right.
0: What do you mean?
1: I feel the caption should not read suicide. It should read murder.
0: Oh? Makes you say that?
1: I have captured death in my pictures for a long time, Danny. This is the face of a man whom death was about to touch with murder, not with suicide.
0: You talk prettier, but you think like a cop.
1: The elements for murder are three, Danny. A widow with $17,000, perhaps a boyfriend, and... Wait a minute, Danny. Where are you going? You haven't touched your...
0: I'm going to make a call.
1: So you can't eat first?
0: Who calls on a rich widow with onions in his breath? Hey, you up there. You, you at the window.
2: Tony?
0: Yeah, you.
2: Oh, hello.
0: Hello. Mrs. Dorn, isn't she home?
2: You want somebody, mister?
0: Mrs. Dorn, I've been ringing your bell. Where is she? You know where Mrs. Dorn went? There's no light downstairs.
2: Her?
0: Yeah, her.
2: Oh, sure, she had a date for across the street.
0: What?
2: For across the street, mister. The Eagle Tavern. I saw her go in there with a guy.
0: The Eagle Tavern took up 40 front feet of sidewalk, and its insides were designed to take up thousands of man-hours of loneliness. Right now, there were only three lonely people. The bartender, Mrs. Dorn, and Brody. Mrs. Dorn and Brody were standing at the end of the bar crying real hard. I hated to do it, but I decided to ruin their evening for them.
3: You don't know when to quit, do you, Clover? Why do you keep coming around?
0: Look, I was saying, Mrs. Dorn.
4: What are you drinking, Mac?
0: Nothing, nothing at all.
4: Yeah, you can nurse that a long time.
5: Mr. Clover, look. Please, we don't want any trouble. We got all the...
0: It's this way, Mrs. Dorn. A long time ago, a man named Joe Danilov fell down an elevator shaft and was killed. Seems like he was nobody until he won a motorcycle race. Then he got his name in the papers. Then he died. What does that do to you?
3: What should it do to us?
0: I'll try a refresher. Joe Danilov was a whirling tornado. He belonged in your husband's act, Mrs. Dorn. Try to react on that.
5: I don't know what you're talking about.
3: You got your reaction, Clover. Now blow.
0: Mrs. Dorn, you know your husband just might have been murdered.
5: No.
0: Try it, Mrs. Dorn. Consider it.
3: You've got no manners at all. All you've got is a loose mouth.
5: Wait a minute, Brody. The man said somebody might have killed Jimmy. Do you think so, Brody?
3: Ah, this guy's trying to put poison in your brain, Lily. Don't listen to him.
5: You think I shouldn't, huh?
0: Why should you listen to you, Brody?
3: Go read a book, copper. Go read a book and find out why I should hang around a woman who's married to my best friend, Jimmy Dorn.
0: Maybe you're waiting for him to die.
3: He did, didn't he?
5: Yeah. I never thought of it before. Jimmy's dead, and that makes you number one boy to a lady who just inherited $17,000.
3: That'll teach you, Lily. That'll teach you not to talk like that.
0: Talking to a woman's easy, Brody. This will be a little...
6: Hey, what are you doing?
3: You can't
6: stop
3: play
6: it.
3: In here.
2: Stop it!
6: I'm running a decent joint.
5: Oh, stop it! Stop it!
3: Lily, I'm sorry. Don't cry, Lily. Please don't.
5: Talk to him, Brody. Tell him what he wants to know. Tell him what you never told me. What happened back there 10 years ago? Why were you and Jimmy always hiding? Tell him, Brody. Oh, tell him.
3: Take off, copper. You've done your bit. Take off and feel filthy about the whole thing.
0: Sure, only you fascinate me, Brody. If you didn't shove Jimmy Dorn in front of a subway train, what keeps you alive? First Joe Danilo, then Jimmy. There's hardly a breeze left of the three whirling tornadoes. What's keeping you alive, Brody? Now there was a guy I just had to see. Capex. There was a chance he had taken more than one picture of Dawn. Maybe in the background I'd see a familiar face. Out in Sea Beach, near Coney Island, I found the door with Capex's name on it.
1: It's you, Danny. Come in, come in.
0: I didn't
1: come
0: want to
1: in.
0: Disturb you, K-Pack, but I wondered if you took any more pictures of Dorn besides the one that ran in the news.
1: Oh, I am not like other photographers, Danny, who take dozens of pictures to get one good one. I take only one, and it is always perfection.
0: So the one in the news is the only one?
1: Yes. It is important that there should be other ones?
0: It might have been. Quite a gallery you have on the wall.
1: Yes, yes. Come look, Danny, come look. This one, Danny, this girl who looks like a tired angel on a lonesome street.
0: Yeah, nice.
1: And look, and this one, a derelict asleep in the gutter. It has the texture and the lighting of a Rembrandt, though.
0: I can't think a man of your talent could live in a penthouse with dancing. Why do you live here?
1: I get some of my best results here.
0: Yeah, everybody gets some. Hey, you must have got there fast for this picture.
1: Oh, that one, yes. Well, you know my deal with the police. The minute anything violent happens, I go out with you. I get a picture, you get a body.
0: Who was it?
1: That is a man who was once Joe Danilov.
0: Danilov, huh?
1: Yes, I took this picture just after he fell down the elevator shaft. The mood of finality was magnificent.
0: Very dramatic, you think. Danilov was one of the three whirling tornadoes. Did you know that?
1: So? Well, to me, Danilov was simply a man who fell down into space and died. The picture captures the sensation, don't you think? The down-sweeping lines, the shadows like a dark caress, the broken form like some grotesque passion. Everything needs everything.
0: I don't think Capek even saw me open the door and leave. It's a long subway ride and a transfer back to Broadway. Coming up from an underground of naked concrete into the flare of 49th Street, well, there's a magic to it. I didn't have time to enjoy it. I had a job to do and a chance to take. And the chance paid off. Patsy Mack was in his office working
7: late. Okay, Danny, so I lied to you about my connection with the tornadoes. And why not? First Joe Danilov, then Jimmy Dorn. Next, maybe me. Why should I take a chance?
0: They were accidents, the people said.
7: Oh, not just accidents. Danny, not that kind.
0: Tell me, Patsy. Why do you think you'll be next?
7: I don't know. This looks like everybody connected with the tornadoes is written down in a little black book.
0: Tell me more, Patsy.
7: This time I'm leveling, Danny. Once I managed the tornadoes, but I dropped them like they were a basket of snakes.
0: Why? What did they do?
7: Remember, I told you there was another guy, their backer?
0: Yeah.
7: Well, he got sick. He went to a sanitarium. While he was there, the tornadoes robbed him of everything he ever had.
0: All three of them did that?
7: Yes. Danilov, Brody, and Jimmy Dorn.
0: Danilov and Dorn are gone. That leaves only Brody. Plus the widow Dorn and $17,000. Were you ever in a sanitarium, Patsy?
7: No. But they might put me away for slugging a cop. Oh, what do you want me to do, Danny? Cross my heart and hope to die?
0: Nothing easier than that. Use your phone for me.
7: Anything for a friend, Danny. But you are my friend, aren't you, Danny?
0: Call Billboard for me.
7: Oh, what?
0: Personal ad, Patsy. A personal ad on the front page where a guy in the show business would be sure to see it. You phrase it.
7: Phrase what?
0: Just this. Anyone connected with the act, the whirling tornadoes, meet at the entrance to Crescent Midway on Coney Island tomorrow night at 11. Have information to wind up affairs of the tornadoes. Phone that in, Patsy.
7: Because you say so, friend?
0: Because the police say so. And Patsy.
7: Yeah?
0: Sign your name to it. So I had it all set up. This case had murder in it, and I was pretty sure I knew who the murderer was. It was a matter of supplying a pigeon. That was me. The next day, two things happened. The ad was on the front page of Billboard, and rain came. When I hit Coney Island 10:30 that night, it was a wet desert. Neon reflections and stragglers and empty rides. The place was shadows on peeled paint and shadows on shadows. I had to spot the killer before he spotted me. So I picked one of the darkest places under the framework of a roller coaster and walked into it. I really wanted to.
1: Danny! There's such a night you picked to enjoy Coney Island. On a night like this, it is a dismal alley.
0: I'm in a dismal mood, Chapek. And that gun you're holding doesn't make it any brighter.
1: It gives me the bravery to give orders to a policeman.
0: You shoot me, you'll be out of character, Chapek. How are you going to make it look like an accident?
1: I have other ideas. First, I put my gun in my hand in my pocket. Now I say to you, let's go. Walk, Danny, walk.
0: You know, Chapek, I think you loused up the job. A long time ago, you told me everything was neat and perfection. You forgot to tell me you put up the dough for the whirling tornadoes before you went to the sanitarium.
1: So?
0: So you've killed Dan Lovendorn, but Brody gets away, huh?
1: Brody in time, policeman. But first you and I take a ride on a roller coaster.
0: Yeah, I was wondering how you'd manage it.
1: Neat and perfection, Danny. Now get on, I'll pay for the tickets when the ride is over. In here, Danny, you get in the first car. I'll sit in the car behind you.
0: How are you going to work this, Capek? You going to slug me and heave me over? Like I said, you can't shoot me. Then it wouldn't look like an accident.
1: In a few seconds, when we get to the top, you will see. And I'll keep your hands to your sides, Danny. That's better.
0: Can you get a picture of this one, too, Capek?
1: When we get to the top, you will see.
0: The top was 2 seconds away.
1: Now, Danny, stand up. Stand up.
0: I stood up. Out of the corner of my eye, I saw him rise,
1: see
0: too.
1: How I
0: take
1: make
0: the gun
1: it
0: out of his
1: like
0: pocket,
1: accident,
0: its barrel
1: Danny?
0: In his fist. His arm came up in a wide arc, and that was the break I was waiting for. His body arched forward to strike. I twisted, grabbed his hand and elbow, and...
1: Let go of me, Danny!

0: How long can a roller coaster ride last? 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Long enough to piece together the jagged edges of some frightened lives. Danilov and Dorn murdered. Murdered because they crossed a twisted man named Capel. Brody and Patsy Knight hugging the shadows because they were afraid of Capel's revenge. And Lily Dorn with a handful of dust and dollars.
1: You pay for the ride here, mister.
2: Hey, you didn't take that ride all by yourself.
0: Yeah. A little while later, an ambulance came and picked up the dead, broken body of Capek. They took a picture of him, too. I caught a ride back to Broadway in a prowl car.

It stretches out in front of you, this street called Broadway, like a midway to some cruel and fantastic circus. And you're the performer. You can walk the high wire or play it safe in a cage. Me? I guess my dodge is the wire. The gaudiest, the most violent, the lonesomest mile in the world. Broadway. My beat.

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1: The National Broadcasting Company presents Joel McRae in Tales of the Texas Rangers. Tonight, transcribed from Hollywood, another authentic reenactment of a case from the files of the Texas Rangers. Tales of the Texas Rangers, starring Joel McRae as Ranger Jace Pearson. Texas, more than 260,000 square miles, and 50 men who make up the most famous and oldest law enforcement body in North America.

0: from the files of the Texas Rangers come these stories based on fact. Only names, dates, and places are fictitious for obvious reasons. The events themselves are a matter of record.
1: Case for tonight, paid in full.
2: It is 7:45 p.m., August 18th, 1941. Nick Hubbard, a West Texas farmer, is seated at the dinner table with his wife, Min. But Hubbard is not eating. Instead, his attention is riveted on an advertisement in the newspaper before him.
3: Will you stop staring at that thing and eat your supper, Nick?
4: I ain't hungry.
3: You've had your nose buried in them new car ads ever since you got the check for the cotton crop. That lot of good it's doing you. We can't buy one.
4: We couldn't if I didn't have to pay that Mexican for working on shares.
3: You could have made the crop yourself if you wasn't so lazy.
4: You want to shut up or do I have to fetch you a punch in the mouth?
3: I didn't mean nothing, Nick.
4: Now shut your trap and keep it shut. $1,100 for my cotton, and I gotta give half of it to that Mexican.
3: Ain't nothing you can do about it, Nick.
4: Don't you go telling me what I can do. Doc took him and his family in, didn't I? Fed him, let him live in a shack on my land. Seems to me that's enough for any man to do for him, eh? Where's that salt? Morales didn't chop enough cotton to make into a nightshirt.
3: How can you say that, Nick? You got $1,100 out of his crop. Even half of that's more than you made before doing the work yourself. He knows you got the check, Nick. You can't stall him much longer. It's been 3 days now, and he's coming back again tonight. Reckon that's him now, Nick.
4: Coming right up on the front porch like he owned the place. You're busy with your dishes. I'll handle him.

0: Well, Morales, what you want?
1: Senor Hubbard, I come for my money, for the cotton.
0: I told you I'd bring it to you when it come. I ain't got it yet. I can't give you what I ain't got.
1: Please, senor, por favor, I don't like to bother you, but my wife, she's sick. We're going to have another baby.
0: Look, I got troubles of my own, Morales.
1: Senor Hubbard, I know you got the money. I asked the cotton buyer. He tell me that everybody is paid.
0: You checking up on me, you stinking wetback?
1: I am not a wetback, senor. I do not sneak across the border. I am a good citizen of this country.
0: Good citizen. All right, come on in. Now, look. Tell you what I'll do, and it's better than you deserve.
2: Yeah.
0: Here's $50. We'll call it square, and you and your brute can get off my land by morning.
1: No, senor, no. You don't give Jose Morales $50. I want my money, senor. All my money.
0: You better pick that 50 up, Morales, because that's all you're going to get.
1: Senor, if you do not give me the money, tomorrow I go to a lawyer in the town.
0: A lawyer? Boy, I know.
3: Please let me go, senor.
0: You're going to take that 50 and sign a paper right now.
3: Please. Nick, what is it?
0: You stay out of this, man. Me and Morales just made a deal. Where's that pencil and some paper?
3: In the second shelf.
4: I cannot sign any paper, senor.
0: Come back here, Morales.
4: I go to the law, senor.
0: You ain't going far.
3: Nick, no. No, not the shotgun.
0: Let go of me.
3: Nick, you're crazy.
0: Get back. Come back here, you stinking wetback.
4: No, no.
0: All right, then. That brush ain't going to cover you.
3: Oh, Nick. Nick, what'd you do?
0: Shut up, man.
3: Nick. He's dead, Nick. What are you going to do, Nick?
0: Shut up. Let me think. I got to get him off the place. Help me lift him. I better get him off the place.
3: I can't, Nick. I can't touch him.
0: Help me, I said. Keep your mouth shut. Forever from now on, keep your mouth shut. Or I'll shut it like I shut his.
5: The body of Jose Morales was discovered 2 days later by a field hand. It had been dumped in a thicket in rugged country near a path used as a shortcut to town. The sheriff was summoned, and he, in turn, asked for the help of a Texas ranger. Ranger Jace Pearson was assigned.
6: Good thing you were towing your horse trailer, Jace. Be a rough go on foot.
7: That path looks like it gets plenty of use, though.
6: Yeah, field hands use it for a shortcut to town when they're walking or mounted. Guess they figure 3 miles of this is better than 8 miles of highway. Yeah, body's just up ahead. I rode down a ways to meet you and I heard your horse.
7: You said something about somebody reporting Morales missing before the body was discovered.
6: That's right. His wife came to my office yesterday and said he hadn't been home all night.
7: Means he might have been killed the night before last.
6: It seems that way. Here we are. Oh, boy.
7: Oh, Charkey.
6: Right in that thicket.
7: Shotgun, huh?
6: Yeah, got it behind the head and through his back. Heavy charge.
7: 12 gauge, probably. He just like he was found?
6: Yeah.
7: Wasn't killed here, then.
6: Not killed here. Why not?
7: We're at the head of the body. That means he'd have been walking this way, through the thicket, when he was shot. And he'd fall forward on his face toward us.
6: Yeah, that's right.
7: All right, now look at the thicket behind his feet. Direction he would have been coming from.
6: Well, what about it?
7: It hasn't been disturbed. He couldn't walk through that thicket without breaking some of it down. Besides, he wouldn't be walking off the path.
6: I see what you mean. He must have been on the path when he was shot then. Whoever gunned him, carried the body over this way and dumped him into the thicket.
7: Let's have a look at that path around here. Well, blood from his wounds should have left a mark someplace, a stain on the ground.
6: Yeah. Yeah, nothing here. No sign of blood, no sign of the earth being scuffed over to hide it.
7: No. Yeah, we're not going to find anything. Not around here. If he'd been dumped when that wound was fresh, we'd have found something by now. He was brought in here after all the bleeding had stopped because somebody didn't want the body found where he was killed.
6: Well, that means we got to find out where. It's not going to be easy.
7: It never is. There's one good thing about it. Once we do find the place, it isn't going to be far from the killer or the body wouldn't have been moved. There's nothing else for us to see here. Lab man's flying in from Austin. Might find something when the medical examiner does an autopsy.
6: I'll have to stay here a while. The men who directed you here are bringing pack animals to take the body into town.
7: There's no sense in both of us staying. I'll get started. Hey, you know where Morales lived?
6: Yeah, shack near the cotton fields on the north rim of Nick Hubbard's farm.
7: Yeah. Thanks, Sheriff. Don't suppose you know if Morales was having trouble with anybody?
6: Not that I know of, Jase. I reckon his family might know something, though, or maybe the Hubbards.
7: I'll see them both. Meet you in town when I'm finished.
6: Okay, Jase.
7: Get around, Charlie. Up, boy. Come on, let's go.
2: I got back to my car, loaded charcoal into the horse trailer, and drove to the Hubbard farm. Hubbard wasn't there, but his wife was out back scrubbing clothes. She was trembling and kept wetting her lips as she spoke to me, and I could see that she'd been crying.
8: Yes. We heard about it maybe an hour ago. Somebody called on the party line to tell my husband.
2: Where's your husband now, Mrs. Hubbard?
8: He drove out to the Morales shack to tell Mrs. Morales and see if maybe there wasn't something he could do for her and the kids. Morales worked chairs for us, you know.
2: And so the sheriff told me.
8: I don't know what his woman will do now.
2: How far is the shack Morales lived in?
8: A little over a mile. Our place goes back quite a ways. Landing too good. We got a lot of it.
2: Morales ever come here to your house, I mean?
8: Only when he had some business with Nick, my husband.
2: When was the last time?
8: Don't got to know, Ranger. Like I said, he'd come to see Nick.
2: He'd probably be around when he came, though. When was the last time you saw him?
8: I can't say for sure. I'm too upset to think. Oh, there comes Nick now. There's his car coming across the field.
2: Good. Maybe he'll know something. I'd like to know if Morales was here the night before last.
8: Nick will know for sure. He'll tell you.
9: Howdy, Ranger.
2: Howdy.
9: Saw your car here as I was coming across. Mighty slick looking here. What's my old Buster shape?
8: Nick, the ranger wants to know some things about Morales.
9: Well, I can figure that for myself, man. What else would he want to know about? Yeah, I just left his widow. This thing's hit her kind of hard. Sure feel sorry for him and them kids.
2: I know.
9: Of course, men and me will do anything we can to help them. I told her they could stay out of the shack, men. And that we wasn't fixing to charge him no rent nor nothing.
8: Poor woman.
9: Come in. Hold on to yourself.
2: Your wife can't help how she feels, Mr. Hubbard. There's just a couple of things I want to know. When did you see Morales last? Your wife couldn't remember.
9: Yeah, you sure are broken up, men. You ought to remember. Morales is here night before last.
8: I wasn't sure, Nick.
2: Night before last, huh? What time?
9: Why, just after we finished supper. 8 o'clock, maybe.
2: The same night he was killed.
9: What? You mean he's been dead that long?
2: Judging by the appearance of the body, yes. We'll know for sure when the medical examiner gets finished with him, but why are you so surprised?
9: Well, I mean, he was only found a little while ago.
2: He's been missing since the night before last, though. His wife reported that to the sheriff's office yesterday. You knew that, didn't you?
9: Well, sure I knew it, but, I figured he was off on a toot, celebrating with that roll of money.
2: What roll of money?
9: Money I paid him for working shares on a cotton.
2: Is that when you paid him? When he was here night before last?
9: Sure, handed him $550. That's why I'm surprised men didn't remember him stopping by. Why, you remember, men. You was there when I handed him the cash and he made his X on that receipt I wrote out.
8: I wasn't sure of the night.
2: So he had $550 cash on him. Well, now I can see a reason for his being murdered.
9: Wait a minute. Wait a minute.
2: What's the matter?
9: What? Something Mrs. Morales told me just a while ago when I was over there about a field hand who dropped in the night Morales disappeared. He wanted to borrow some money. Waited around for him, but when he didn't come, the fella said he'd walk down toward my place here and see if he couldn't meet Morales on the way.
2: She mentioned the field hand's name?
9: Can't remember. Shorty, I think. Shorty something.
2: Anybody show up here that night looking for Morales?
9: No, not while he was here, not after he left. Wasn't nobody, was there, man?
8: No.
9: Must have met Morales away from here then, Ranger. Hmm? Maybe the man you're after.
2: Sure looks mighty possible, Hubbard. I'm going to see Mrs. Morales and find out who that man was. You want to point out the way?
9: Do better than that, Ranger. I'll ride out with you.
2: Fine. Let's go. Goodbye, Miss Hubbard.
9: Bye, man. Back later.
8: Bye.
9: Sure is a smooth car you got here, Ranger. I won't get me a new car soon. Oh, she sure do hum, don't she?
2: Yeah. Am I heading right?
9: Yeah. Straight across the field and follow that fence line. Sure is a shame about Morales. But I reckon you ain't gonna have much work once this woman tells you who that fella was, the shorty.
7: Well, it looks like he had a motive, all right.
9: Sounds like the killer to me. I hope you get him, Ranger. Morales is a mighty fine Mexican, mighty fine. Hate to see anybody get away with killing him. Man, this is a fine car, ain't it? Listen to her purr.

0: In just a moment, we will continue with Tales of the Texas Rangers, starring Joel McRae as Ranger Jace Pearson. But first, here is an important announcement.
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0: We continue now with Tales of the Texas Rangers starring Joel McRae and tonight's case Paid in Full, an authentic story from the files of the Texas Rangers.
2: The Morales shack was threadbare, but scrubbed clean like the two wide-eyed kids who clung to their mother's skirts. There was heartbreak in her eyes. She kept it smothered for the sake of her children till she sent them outside so we could talk.
3: Go! Go! Play in the back. Papito, help Rosa find her dog. I try not to cry when they are near me.
2: Take it easy, Mrs. Morales.
3: Easy? What is easy? Life is hard for me, for them. And now they have no father to help me.
4: Now, everything's going to be all right. I told you can stay on here rent-free and everything.
3: We didn't want to stay here. We were going to move away and get a little place of our own for the new baby that's going to come. As soon as you gave Jose his money. Why do you make him wait so long?
4: Well,
3: for 3 days, every day he asked you for his share. And you keep saying you don't give the check yet. But you did.
2: What is this, Hubbard?
4: Well, it's just a little misunderstanding, Ranger. I can explain it. I didn't want to give Jose the money. I wanted to give it to Mrs. Morales here. I asked him to bring her down to the house and collect it.
2: Why?
4: Why, for her sake and the sake of the kids. You know how some sharecroppers are. He might have taken all that dough and blown it in on a tequila binge.
3: Jose would not spend our money that way. He was a good husband.
4: Well, I got no way of being sure of that. I was just trying to look out for you and your youngsters. Is that a crime?
2: No, but while you were being so considerate, you could have driven out here with the money instead of expecting this woman to walk to your place to get it. Mrs. Morales, Mr. Hubbard says you told him about somebody coming here to borrow money from your husband the night he didn't come home.
3: See, a man who worked with Jose someplace once before, 2 years ago. They call him Shorty. Shorty Davis.
2: You tell him your husband had gone down to Hubbard's place?
3: See, then he said he would not wait anymore. He would walk down and try to meet Jose. Then he went away. That's all.
4: You see, it's just like I told you, Ranger. Probably met Jose, talked him into going to town when he found out he had the money. Then he murdered him when he got him off on that shortcut trail.
3: My poor husband.
4: Now, don't you worry. They'll get that Shorty fella.
2: We haven't got him yet, Hubbard. A couple of things don't fit. Mrs. Morales, did Shorty Davis have a shotgun with him when he came by?
3: No.
4: Probably had the whole thing planned in advance, Ranger. Had the gun stashed away on the shortcut.
2: It still doesn't add up, Hubbard.
4: Why not?
2: Because Morales wasn't killed on the shortcut. He was killed someplace else and taken out there.
4: How do you know that?
2: Because there'd be certain signs at the scene of the murder that weren't around where the body was found.
4: You mean like blood on the ground? Things like that?
2: Yeah, things like that.
4: So, Shorty must have killed him someplace else.
2: Somebody did. We'll pick Shorty up and see what he's got to say. Goodbye, Ms. Morales.
3: Goodbye.
2: Come on, Hubbard. I'll drive you home. When I got back to the sheriff's office, it was late afternoon, and the medical examiner and our lab man had finished. The sheriff had a complete report.
5: Hoping this speaks with your approval. The report's right there on my desk, Jason, that top folder.
2: Thanks, Sheriff.
5: Yours very truly. I'll sign it later, brother.
2: Anything special in this lab report?
5: Yeah, a few things. Yeah, let me show you.
2: Look here. Shot followed a downward path, indicating that the gun was fired from above and behind the victim. Pattern of shot spread, a number of pellets striking target from normal number of pellets in regulation 12-gauge shell. Further indicates that shot came from approximately 20 yards behind victim with gun muzzle at high level.
5: That's pretty interesting, isn't it, Jace?
2: Plenty interesting.
5: Means that Morales must have been shot by somebody who was standing on something above the ground level, or maybe somebody mounted.
2: That's the way it shapes up. You know anything about a field hand named Shorty Davis?
5: Yeah, I've been around here for quite some time.
2: You know where to find him?
5: He doesn't live any place regular, just grubs around. Could hurt in an accident before the cotton season and never had a chance to put any money by. I reckon he's mighty hard up. Why do you want him?
2: Tell you why we're looking. Let's find him.

0: I couldn't go before, sir. I was waiting to get me some money.
1: You mean you've got money now?
0: Why, yes, sir.
2: Where'd you get it, Shorty?
0: What? From an accident. You remember the accident I had, sir, when Mr. Hoxie Wilson hit me with his automobile? Well, the lawyer man, Mr. Corby, he got me some settlement money for getting hit.
2: Is that the truth, Shorty? Won't take long to find out if it isn't.
0: I wouldn't lie to you at all, sir. You could ask Mr. Hoxie Wilson.
1: You better call him and check, Sheriff.
2: I sure will.
3: I'll bring it.
2: Hoxie
3: Wilson's place.
0: Mr. Ranger, where did the sheriff think I got the money?
1: You'll find out later, Shorty. How much have you got?
0: Well, I had $100. Just spent a couple for eating yesterday.
3: Hello, Hoxie.
1: When'd you leave town?
0: Yesterday morning.
3: Fine,
1: what time?
0: Early, right after the bank opened and Mr. Hoxie got me the money.
1: Then you didn't know that Jose Morales was found dead yesterday morning?
0: Dead?
1: Murdered. He was murdered the night you stopped by his shack to see him.
0: I never did see him that night.
1: But you did stop by the shack.
0: Yes, sir, but he wasn't home. His wife tell you that, sir.
2: His story about the money is okay, Jace.
0: Sir, I ain't telling you no stories. I'm telling you the truth.
2: Well, just keep on telling it. Go ahead, Jace. I've been listening with one ear.
1: Mrs. Morales told you where her husband was, didn't she?
0: She said he was at Hubbard Farm, that's all.
1: And didn't you leave the shack saying you'd go down to the farm and meet him?
0: Yes, sir. I wanted to get to lend us some money from Jose. He knew me. We worked together once. He loaned me before, and I always paid him back.
2: We ain't asking about your credit rating, Shorty. What we want to know is what happened after you met Morales.
0: I never did meet him. Wasn't nobody at Mr. Hubbard's place.
1: The Hubbards weren't there?
0: No, sir. I knocked hard on the back door, and there wasn't nobody there at all.
2: Now, you've been mighty sure what you're saying, Shorty.
0: I am sure, Mr. Sheriff. That old house was just plain empty. Jose wasn't there. I thought maybe he'd come back, or maybe he hadn't been there yet. So I went over in the field and sat me down on a stump and waited. Then Mr. Hubbard and his wife, they drove up real slow. Had a couple of horses hitched to the back of the car.
1: Horses?
0: Yes, sir.
2: What kind of story are you trying to invent?
0: I ain't inventing nothing, Mr. Sheriff. That's gospel.
2: Didn't Hubbard see you?
0: No, sir. Like I said, I was in the field, sitting by a stump.
1: Well, didn't you let him know you were there?
0: No, sir. It was Morales I come to meet, and he wasn't with him. I didn't want Mr. Hubbard raising a fuss with me and asking me what I was doing around his property at night. No, sir. That man, he mean.
2: Jeez. Hubbard wouldn't be towing horses around at night without a reason.
1: The only reason I can think of is for packing something to a place he couldn't get to in his car.
2: You mean like packing Morales' body up that shortcut trail?
1: That's right.
2: But why'd they kill him?
1: Because Hubbard was lying about paying Morales his share in that cotton crop. He acted mighty funny when it came out he'd stalled about paying. Shorty?
0: Yes, sir?
1: I want you to repeat your story and we'll type it.
0: Yes.
1: Take your statement.
0: Statement? Yes.
1: After that, Sheriff, we're going out and have a good look at Hubbard's farm.
2: A darn good look. Excuse me a minute.
3: Hello? Speaking. How
1: did that happen?
3: I see. Count on me for whatever
1: it costs. Sheriff, what's the matter?
2: Doc Barker, Mrs. Morales, come into the funeral parlor to see her husband. She fainted, fell. Jeez, she lost her baby.
1: We headed for Hubbard's farm, but we parked off the road about a half mile away and cut across the fields on foot, hoping we could check around outside the house without being spotted. We were in the cover of some trees, and we saw Mrs. Hubbard come from the back of the house carrying a wash tub.
2: What was she doing with that wash tub, Jace?
1: I don't know. Don't let her see you.
2: Hey, she's dumping it by the brush.
1: Yeah.
2: Why didn't she dump it in back? Never saw a woman carry a laundry tub around to the front of the house to dump it unless she was growing something.
1: A lot more than one tub full has been dumped in that spot. Look at that ground. It's soaked. Come on.
2: Going to let her see us?
1: I want to find out what she's doing. Hubbard isn't around. The garage shed is open and the car isn't there. Just a minute, Miss Hubbard.
4: Oh, it's you, Ranger. And the sheriff.
1: It's a funny place you picked to empty a laundry tub, ma'am.
4: Well, the ground seemed kind of dry.
1: It's dry all around here, except for this one spot by the brush. Quite a lot of water's been dumped here. Much more than you had in that tub. Take a look around, Sheriff.
4: Well, what are you looking for?
1: Maybe a couple of blood stains dried into the ground.
2: If there was anything here, Jace, we're too late now. Mud's an inch thick, clear to the base of this brush.
1: Yeah, I know. Yeah, but there's one thing that's still here. Take a look, Sheriff.
2: What is it?

0: leaves on this brush. Holes ripped through some of the leaves, just the way they'd be if a shotgun charge came through.
1: There've been some bugs.
0: Bugs never made these holes, ma'am. Sheriff, look at the porch of the house. How far away did you say it was?
2: Well, maybe 18, 20 yards. What make... Hey, the lab report said the shot was fired from approximately 20 yards.
0: With a muzzle level above the victim, and that porch is the only elevated spot it could have come from. Hubbard must have fired from there.
1: That ain't so. Nick didn't kill Morales. He didn't.
0: He did, and you know it. When I asked you when you'd seen Morales last, you kept stalling your answer until your husband came.
2: He's committed two murders, if the truth is known, men. Because Mrs. Morales just lost the baby she was carrying.
1: Oh, no, no.
2: Nick is your husband, men, but lying for somebody like him ain't right before earth or heaven. You know it.
1: I told him not to do it. I begged him to pay Morales, but he was greedy, greedy. He took a shotgun and...
0: Where is the gun, ma'am?
1: In the house. I'll show you. I can't go on with this no more. All last night, he was dumping water out there by the brush where Morales fell. Something you said yesterday about bloodstains scared him. It scared me, too. That's why I brought the laundry water out there. I couldn't stop thinking about it. There's the gun. There in the corner. Maybe I ain't a fit wife. Maybe I shouldn't have told you, but I feel better about it now. I feel better. Some night, maybe I'll sleep again if I live to be old enough.
0: Where's your husband now, Mrs. Hubbard?
1: I don't know. He left this morning before sunup to drive to Center City. Said he'd be back before noon.
2: I guess we'll just sit and wait then, if you don't mind.
0: Wait a minute, Sheriff. Car coming up the drive now. Take a look out through those curtains.
2: That ain't Nick's car. Well, that one's brand spanking new.
1: That's Nick in it, though. So that's what he went to Center City for.
0: She's right, Sheriff. That man really loves new cars. Yeah, stand back from the window. Let him come in.
3: Hey, man! Come give your eyes a treat.
2: Howdy, Hubbard.
4: Yeah.
2: Howdy, Sheriff.
4: Ranger.
2: Man, why are you looking at me like that?
1: I told him, Nick. I told him everything. I told him how you cheated Morales, how you shot him in the back.
3: Shut up! Shut your crazy mouth!
5: No, you don't. Don't try that again.
0: Now get up.
1: Mrs. Morales lost her baby, Nick. Ain't you proud of that? Well, you was buying your new car. She was losing her baby.
3: Oh, man. Don't say any more. Please, Ben.
1: You got a new car, didn't you, Nick? You know where you're going to drive in it, don't you, Nick? You know where.
0: Take care of her, Sheriff. I'll take him.
2: All right, geez.
0: Come on, Nick. Let's go.

0: At his trial, Nick Hubbard broke down and confessed to the murder of Jose Morales. He was sentenced to Huntsville Penitentiary for the rest of his life.
1: Next week, Joel McRae in another authentic reenactment of a case from the files of the Texas Rangers.

0: Joel McRae is currently seen starring in the Universal International Technicolor production, Frenchie. Tonight's cast included Tony Barrett, Virginia Gregg, Whitfield Connor, Ed Begley, and Jester Hairston. This story was transcribed and adapted by Joel Murcock, and the program was produced and directed by Stacy Keach. Hal Gibney speaking.
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2: 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August 12th marked the end of summer school duties for the nation's teachers, among them our Miss Brooks, who teaches English at Madison High School. Yes, August is the month when school teachers heed the siren call of travel and see such wonders as the Taj Mahal, the Eiffel Tower, and the Colosseum at Rome.
3: Then they finish their popcorn and leave the newsreel theater. Last Friday morning, I left my bedroom and made the long trek to the dinette, where my landlady, Mrs. Davis, greeted me with some breakfast.
4: I hope you enjoy your orange juice better than I did mine, Connie.
3: What was the matter with yours, Mrs. Davis?
4: It was too hard. Guess I didn't take it out of the freezer in time.
3: Oh.
4: I have a brand new deep freeze, you know. It was a gift.
3: You too?
4: Brother Victor sent it over. He's such a dear. But, Connie, why did you have to get up so early today? Summer school's all over with, isn't it?
3: Yes, but I've got an appointment at the hairdresser's.
4: An appointment at the hairdresser's usually signifies a date with a certain biology teacher. Are you having lunch with Mr. Boynton, Connie?
3: You should be a fortune teller, Mrs. Davis.
4: Oh, that's funny. I just got in a brand new supply of tea leaves. Now you wait right here and I'll brew some.
3: Not now, Mrs. Davis. Walter Denton's due any minute to give me a lift.
4: Oh, is your car in the shop again?
3: Yes, I dented my radiator pretty badly the other day. I got a ticket, too, for passing a car on the left.
4: But that's not illegal, passing a car on the left.
3: It is when the car's approaching you. I appreciate this hitch, Walter. And it's a beautiful day for a ride.
5: Yeah, it sure is, Miss Brooks. Notice anything different about the car?
3: The car? Why, yes, the top is down. But, Walter, this wasn't a convertible. It was a club coupe with a hard top.
5: Sure.
3: Well, what did you do, take the top off?
5: I didn't have to. It fell off. 12 of us went for a ride the other night, and that's when it happened.
3: 12? Walter, you shouldn't put 12 people in one car.
5: Oh, they weren't all in the car. 6 of them were on top. That's why I caved in, I guess.
3: I guess. I hope no one was hurt.
5: No. No, fortunately, there were all girls inside, and they're pretty soft. Got a little annoyed, though. She likes the car better with the top on. Oh, say, that reminds me. I promised to give Harriet a lift downtown also, Miss Brooks. Her dad left the house early this morning, and he's got their car. Do you mind if we pick her up on the way?
3: Not at all, Walter, but please make it snappy.
5: Okay. She lives right down this block. Is that snappy enough for you?
3: Great. We can pick up my head on the way back.
5: On the porch with her mother.
6: You don't have to come to the door, Walter. I'll be right there.
5: Okay, Harriet.
7: Who's that in the car with you, Walter?
5: Miss Brooks.
7: Who?
5: Miss Brooks!
3: That's what we teachers need, publicity.
7: Could you come up to the porch a minute, Miss Brooks? I'd like to talk to you about something.
3: All right, Mrs. Conklin.
8: Hello, Miss Brooks.
3: Hello, Harriet.
8: I'd like to talk to Miss Brooks alone for a minute, Harriet.
9: Okay, Mother. I'll wait for you in the car, Miss Brooks.
8: Well, my dear, I haven't seen you in ever so long.
3: It has been quite a while, Mrs. Conklin, but I've been working pretty hard at school.
8: Yes, I know. So has Mr. Conklin. He's down there now filing some reports on the summer session. That's what I wanted to talk to you about, Miss Brooks. I think a little vacation would do you a lot of good.
3: Yes, I suppose it would, but...
8: As you know, Mr. Conklin and I have a little summer cottage at Crystal Lake. Now, tomorrow, Saturday, is our anniversary, and I'd like to spend it up at the lake. Why don't you join us and help us celebrate?
3: Well, I really don't know, Mrs. Conklin. You see, in a moment of weakness, I promised Mr. Boynton the entire weekend.
8: Well, when did you do that, Miss Brooks?
3: At lunch, in about an hour from now. That is, I'm sure he'll accept. Invite me.
8: So much the better. Bring Mr. Boynton along. You know, seeing how happy our married life is might give Mr. Boynton some ideas on the subject.
3: Why, Mrs. Conklin, I don't know what you're driving at.
8: Look at Mr. Boynton, Miss Brooks. And when one woman sees another woman look at a man the way you look at Mr. Boynton, Miss Brooks, that woman knows that the other woman is thinking thoughts about that man that a woman has thought about a man since men and women were created.
3: From the picture, little man, you've had a busy woman. Well, look, Mrs. Conklin, I am fond of Mr. Boynton, but I don't want people to think that
8: Well, they will anyway, chasing. So you might as well land him. I tell you what. You and Mr. Boynton come up to Crystal Lake tomorrow and you can be our house guests over the weekend. We'll surprise Mr. Conklin.
3: Maybe Mr. Conklin doesn't want to be surprised.
8: You leave Osgood to me, Miss Brooks. He'll be delighted to see you when I get through with him. You know, I think Crystal Lake will be extremely conducive to romance.
3: Mrs. Conklin, you just sold me. When I have lunch with Mr. Boynton today, I'll extend to him your very kind invitation to spend the weekend in your trap at Crystal Lake. A cottage.
8: Fine. But remember, Miss Brooks, don't breathe a word of this to Mr. Conklin.
3: Don't worry about that. When Mr. Conklin's around, I hardly breathe at all.
10: I hope you like the idea of lunching in Marty's malt shop, Miss Brooks. We haven't had lunch here since summer school ended.
3: Oh, I love to eat right across the street from school, Mr. Boynton. Of course, I feel a little like a criminal returning to the scene of the crime, but the food's quite good today.
10: Yes, this chili is delicious.
3: Do you always eat chili that way, with mustard and pepper and horseradish?
10: Yes, I'm afraid I have a cast-iron stomach, Miss Brooks.
3: Really? Who helps you carry it to school?
10: Well, I've always liked hot dishes, Miss Brooks. I think spicy things enhance a meal tremendously.
3: That goes for life, too, doesn't it, Mr. Boynton?
10: What do you mean, Miss Brooks?
3: Mr. Boynton, instead of our usual Saturday date, how would you like to get out of town for the weekend?
10: What? Leave you all alone? I should say not.
3: You wouldn't leave me. I'd be with you. Oh, what a shame. You've got chili all over your tie.
10: I'm wearing a sports shirt. I haven't got a tie.
3: You have now. I didn't mean to shock you, Mr. Boynton, but Mrs. Conklin's invited us up to their summer cottage at Crystal Lake because tomorrow's their anniversary and she wants us to help surprise Mr. Conklin.
10: But why you and I, Miss Brooks?
3: Because Mrs. Conklin's noticed how hard I've worked during the summer session, and she thought it would be fun for me. Of course, if you don't want to go, I'll tell her I can't go either. That's all right. I don't have to get any rest or relaxation. Cool mountains. I can have just as good a time right here, just staring into a mirror and watching the melted powder run down my nose.
10: Please, Miss Brooks, I wouldn't want to deprive you of any fun, but...
3: Good. What time will you pick me up tomorrow?
10: Well, all right, I'll call for you at 10 o'clock.
3: Oh, fine, then we can... Oh, excuse me a moment, Mr. Boynton. Mr. Conklin just sat down at that table by the window. I'd like to talk to him.
10: I thought we were going to surprise him.
3: Oh, I'm not going to mention our coming to Crystal Lake. I just want to sound him out about my chances of heading the English department in the coming semester. The job's open, you know.
10: Yes, I know. Well, I wish you luck, Miss Brooks.
3: Thanks, Mr. Boynton. I'll be back in a minute. Good afternoon, Mr. Conklin.
11: I'll have the businessman's lunch, miss, but I'll do without the soup, and I can do without the potatoes.
3: Mr. Conklin, I'm not your waitress. It's me, Miss Brooks.
11: I can do without you, too.
3: I don't want to disturb you during your lunch, Mr. Conklin, but...
11: Good. Then I'll see you later.
3: I just have one brief question to ask, Mr. Conklin. May I sit down for a moment?
11: I suppose so. Have you had your lunch?
3: Yes, sir, with Mr. Boynton over there.
11: Over where? Oh, there, yes. Yeah. Quite an attractive tie he has on. Miss Brooks, you and Mr. Boynton see a good deal of each other, don't you?
3: Well, now that summer school's over,
11: you spend quite a bit
3: see...
11: of time together both in and out of school. People are beginning to talk.
3: What people, Mr. Conklin?
11: Well, members of the school board. You're still being considered as the possible new head of the English department.
3: Oh, that's just what I wanted to...
11: Don't interrupt, Miss Brooks. Naturally, my recommendation will carry a lot of weight with the board. But you know how I feel about fraternization among the faculty at Madison, Miss Brooks. And I... Well, it would be different if you were married or even engaged to Mr. Boynton. Then I wouldn't mind so much.
3: Thanks, heaps. I mean, how can one ever get engaged if one doesn't fraternize with one? Or more than one, if necessary, to find...
11: That is your problem, Miss Brooks. My anniversary is tomorrow, and I'm going to surprise Mrs. Conklin with a little trip to Crystal Lake. We have a cottage there, you know.
3: Yes, I know.
11: Now, if I could feel that your conduct over the weekend was above reproach, well, I'd enjoy my vacation that much more.
3: Believe me, Mr. Conklin, you won't be hearing a thing about Mr. Boynton and myself.
11: Good. Tell me, Miss Brooks, there's really nothing to your association, is there?
3: Well, Mr. Conklin, I think I can tell you the truth.
11: Yes, Miss Brooks?
3: My association with Mr. Boynton is the biggest nothing you ever saw.

0: Our Miss Brooks, starring Eve Arden, will continue in just a moment. But first, here is Vern Smith.
1: Doctors prove you, too, may have a lovelier complexion in 14 days.
0: Yes, ladies, this is not just a promise, not just a claim, but actual proof.
1: For 36 leading skin specialists proved that a new method of cleansing with palm olive soap, using nothing but palm olive, brought new complexion beauty to 2 out of 3 women. These tests were made on 1,285 women of all ages with all types of skin, many with complexion problems.
0: These doctors' reports showed astonishing improvements, smoother, fresher complexions, less oiliness, new softness for dry skin, fewer tiny blemishes, incipient blackheads, complexions more radiant, glowing.
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0: Well, Saturday morning found the Conklins on the porch of their cottage at Crystal Lake. Let's look in on them as Mr. Conklin sways gently to and fro in the porch hammock.
2: This is the life, Martha. I'm certainly glad we surprised each other with this little trip.
3: I knew you'd enjoy yourself here, Osgood.
2: It'll be wonderful to get away from the school for a few days. Not that I don't enjoy working with my teachers. They're a grand group of people. Cooperative, capable. But it'll be such a relief not to have to look at their long faces for a while.
3: Just relax, dear, and smoke your pipe. I've a little dusting to do.
2: I think I'll take a nap. This hammock is very restful. Before you go, how about a little anniversary kiss, eh?
3: Oh, but Osgood, it's only 1 o'clock in the afternoon. We weren't married till 3.
2: That's all right. Let's have a little preview.
3: Osgood, I declare I don't know what comes over you when we come up here. It must be the mountain air.
2: Must be. Come here, baby.
3: Stop it, Osgood. Now, dear, you just drop off to sleep, and I'll wake you up in about an hour.
2: Fine.
4: I'll get your bag out of the trunk.
5: Don't forget the little bag and bag.
4: Mm-hmm. There we are. I guess it's right up these porch steps, huh?
5: Anybody home?
2: Yeah. What is it? Who in the world are you? Miss Brooks. Mr. Boynton. What are you doing here?
5: That's what I like about Crystal Lake, the hospitality.
3: It's you, Miss Brooks, and Mr. Boynton. I'm so glad you could come.
2: Martha, did you have
3: any... Of course, dear. I asked Miss Brooks and Mr. Boynton to spend the weekend with us. That's one surprise I didn't tell you. Aren't you tickled?
2: Yes.
3: Act like you're tickled, Oscar. Osgood, dear, you certainly don't look tickled.
5: Some people tickle easier than others.
4: Maybe Mr. Conklin would rather be alone.
3: Oh, nonsense, Mr. Boynton. Osgood and I see as much of each other alone as we want to. We're already married, you know.
4: Yes, I know. Congratulations on your anniversary.
3: Oh, thank you, Mr. Boynton. I always say married life is give and take.
2: Me too. If you'd given me a little warning, I wouldn't have let you take me here.
3: Quiet, dear. Now you two must be all hot and sticky from your drive up here. I hope you both have a bathing suit.
5: For Mr. Conklin's sake, I hope we each have a bathing suit.
3: Well, I'll just show you where to change. Just follow me, and we'll all get ready for a nice dip.
2: I don't want to go for a dip.
3: Now, dear, we must do the things our guests want to do.
2: Why?
4: Well, as a matter of fact, I'm afraid I don't have a suit with me. I forgot to pack it.
3: Oh, that's all right, Mr. Boynton. I'll fix you up with one of Osgood's. Come along. You can nap a few more minutes, Osgood. I'll take the folks in tow.
2: Yes, yes, do that.
5: Sounds like he'd like you to tow us about 3 miles and then sink us.
3: Now, you go right in here, Mr. Boynton. You'll find a bathing suit in the bottom drawer of that dresser.
4: Oh, thanks, Mrs. Conklin.
3: Now, here's the guest room. You and my daughter, Harriet, are going to share it for the weekend. Now, before I leave you, dear, I want you to know that I planned this weekend for your sake more than anybody's. When Mr. Boynton sees how happy we are, I'm sure he'll start thinking of marriage as the jolly institution it is. Well, what do you say? Are you game?
5: Looks like Mr. Boynton's the game, but it's worth a try. You know, I really do like the guy, Mrs. Conklin.
3: I know you do, my dear. Now, one more thing. In addition to our example, I think you should show your domesticity as well. So tonight, I want you to cook the dinner.
6: Me?
3: Definitely. What dish do you prepare best?
6: Soup.
3: What kind?
5: Campbell's.
3: If you'd cook something yourself, it would make a much better impression on Mr. Boynton. I know. You can barbecue some spare ribs for dinner. Now, get into your suit and I'll see you on the porch. Isn't this fun? I just feel like it's a regular fox hunt. Tally-ho!
5: Tally-ho to you, Mrs. Conklin. And I hope we don't all make a bunch of yoikes out of ourselves.

0: Stop rocking the hammock, Martha. I'm getting seasick.
1: Now remember, Osgood, we've got to make a good impression for Miss Brooks' sake.
0: I don't like it, Martha. I never did believe in this matchmaking business. Besides, I thought we'd be here alone, at least part of the time. Confound it, all this mountain air going to waste.
1: It won't go to waste, dear. There's always tonight.
0: Yes. Come here, baby.
1: Remember what I used to call you when we were first married?
0: Yes. Call me it again, Martha.
1: All right. Sugar cookie.
0: Am I really your sugar cookie still?
2: Well, your icing's a little whiter. A sugar cookie to Mrs. Conklin, I'm sure.
0: Miss Brooks, where did you...
1: Hello, Miss Brooks. My, what a lovely one-piece bathing suit.
3: Hello there. Everybody all ready?
2: Oh, it's Mr. Fox. Mr. Bonner.
1: Well, Mr. Conklin's suit fits you perfectly, Mr. Boynton. Don't you think so, Miss Brooks?
2: Yes, it's very nice. But aren't the sleeves a little wide at the wrist?
0: That is one of my older ones, I believe.
3: Well, that's quite a suit you have on, Miss Brooks.
1: She made it herself, didn't you, dear?
2: Yes, out of an old stocking and some pen wipers.
3: It's certainly revealing. I never knew you had a beauty mark there, Miss Brooks.
2: Where?
3: Right below your elbow there.
1: Oh. Mr. Boynton, you're staring. Isn't he a naughty Dickens?
2: He's about as naughty as Charles Dickens. Down to the lake, shall we, Mr. Boynton? Come on, Mr. Boynton. I'll race you to the raft.
3: You're on. Let's go. Here we are. I'll help you up, Miss Brooks.
2: Oh, thank you, Mr. Boynton. Yeah. Oh.
0: Welcome aboard, folks.
2: Mr. Conklin, we didn't know you were out here.
1: All right, my dear.
3: Let's go take a boat ride, Miss Brooks.
1: Nonsense. Why should you leave the raft?
0: Why shouldn't they?
2: Mr. Boynton.
3: Yes?
2: Last one in is a sugar cookie.

0: Well, how do you like driving a motorboat, Miss Brooks?
1: Oh, it's a lot of fun, Mr. Boynton, but I'm glad nobody's fishing on this lake. This outboard motor's kind of noisy.
0: Oh, I don't think it's so bad.
1: Not so bad. If I was a fish and I heard this thing over my head, I'd go hide in a tree.
0: I think you better turn around now. We're pretty far from the pier.
1: All right. Say, that's funny. This steering wheel seems to be stuck.
0: Oh? Here, let me give you a hand.
1: Isn't that a rowboat in that little cove we're heading for?
0: A rowboat? Yes, it is. I'd better cut the motor off. We're heading right for them.
1: Oh.
0: The ignition lever is stuck, too.
1: Oh, you've got to do something, Mr. Boynton. We're getting pretty close to that rowboat. Look out! Get out of the way!
0: Quick, Miss Brooks, lie on the bottom of the boat. I can't stop it.
1: Oh! What happened? Did we hit them?
0: No, thank heaven. We just missed them. It's all right now. I've got everything under control.
1: Oh, well, the least we can do is go back and apologize for scaring them like this.
0: You're right, Miss Brooks. Here, I'll turn around.
1: We're terribly sorry, folks.
2: Oh, that's all right, Miss Brooks. We didn't really want to catch any fish here.
0: It's the Conklin's.
1: Don't worry about the fish, Mr. Conklin. I'm going to barbecue us all some dinner.
0: Are you really, Miss Brooks? What are you going to barbecue?
1: Me.

0: love eating out in the open air. I'm sure the spare ribs Miss Brooks barbecues will be delicious. Don't you think so, Osgood?
1: I think I should have made them. It's my barbecue.
2: But Mr. Boynton will enjoy them so much more because Miss Brooks did it. Won't you, Mr. Boynton?
3: Well, yes, Harriet, I suppose
4: Here they are, folks. I hope they turned out all right.
2: Oh, I'll bet they're delicious.
1: Might as well taste it.
5: What is this, anyway?
4: No good.
5: Tastes like charcoal.
6: Did you do what I told you, dear? Barbecue the ribs slowly with a nice, smooth, glowing bed of coals?
4: Certainly, I had a lovely bed of glowing coals right over the ribs.
3: I don't think I'm very hungry. This mountain air sure fills you up.
4: Maybe you ought to stop breathing a while. You don't want to make a pig of yourself.
5: I'm going into the house and cook myself an egg.
0: Oh, wait, dear. I'll fix you something.
5: You can't cook any better than she can.
2: Daddy, well, this is your anniversary dinner.
0: Yes, dear. Let's be cheerful. Oh, how we danced on the night we were away.
5: Anniversary, my foot. I'm going inside.

0: There, dear. Wasn't that a nice snack? And just the two of us alone in the kitchen.
1: Well, it was better than those barbecued rocks. Martha, if that poor Mr. Boynton falls for Miss Brooks,
0: now,
1: I think...
0: Now, dear, we agreed to forget all about it. Let's go out and sit in the hammock together. The mountain air's still with us, you know. And it's quite dark on the porch.
1: All right, Martha. What's it? What's this? Who's that in the hammock?
2: It's us, Daddy.
1: Us?
3: Harriet and me, Mr. Conklin. Happy anniversary!
2: It's Walter Denton, Daddy. He got here while you were inside. I invited him yesterday to surprise you.
1: This is the last straw.
0: Now, calm down, Osgood. Remember your blood pressure.
3: It gives him kind of a purpley look, doesn't it?
1: I've got to be calm. Let's go for a little stroll, Martha. Maybe we'll run into Mr. Boynton and Miss Brooks somewhere.
4: I doubt it, Mr. Conklin. We're at the other end of the hammock.
1: Oh! I'll be all right. I'll be fine. Come, Martha. Let's go into our bedroom and go to sleep. Maybe when I wake up in the morning, this will all be a bad...
0: Oh, we can't go into our bedroom together, Osgood. Now that Walter's here, Harriet and Miss Brooks and I will have to share our room. And you and Walter and Mr. Boynton will have to sleep in the guest room.
1: What? Now this has gone far enough! I'm going to tell you people something.
4: Before you do, Mr. Conklin, I'd like to ask you a question.
1: What is it?
4: How are my chances of being appointed head of the English department? You don't have to answer now. You can think it over and tell me right after I've blown my brains out.
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0: And now, once again, here is our Miss Brooks.
1: Well, Mrs. Conklin finally got Mr. Conklin back to a fairly neutral shade of purple. And acting on her suggestion, I steered Mr. Boynton down to the pier for a little moonlight fishing. Oh, it's wonderful fishing at night, isn't it, Mr. Boynton? Look at that moon.
2: Yes, some fish bite much more frequently when the moon's out. Let's see, the last time I went fishing at night, I was alone. Except for McDougal, of course, my pet frog. Oh, we've had some great times together.
1: Yes, I know you have, but now it's my turn. That is, if you don't mind, Mr. Boynton.
2: Mind? Come here, baby.
1: Why, Mr. Boynton.
2: Look at the size of this baby I just landed. This trout must be about 4 pounds. Oh, gosh, Miss Brooks, this is my third fish. You haven't caught a thing tonight, have you?
1: You ain't just beating your gills, frog boy.
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0: Our Miss Brooks, starring Eve Arden, is produced by Larry Burns, written and directed by Al Lewis, with music by Wilbur Hatch. Mr. Boynton is played by Jeff Chandler, Mr. Conklin by Gail Gordon. Others in tonight's cast were Jane Morgan, Dick Crenna, Gloria McMillan, and Vivi Janis.
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0: For mystery liberally sprinkled with laughs, listen to Mr. and Mrs. North Tuesday evening over most of these same stations. And be with us again next week at the same time for another comedy episode of Our Miss Brooks. Bob Lamond speaking. 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
1: Hey, do you think mental telepathy really works?
2: 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Yes, NBC presents Don Goodell's production of People Are Funny, transcribed from Hollywood. And now here's America's top master of ceremonies, Art Linkletter.
3: Ladies and gentlemen, we have a very special guest backstage at People Are Funny tonight. I'd like to have you meet. He's the West Coast editor of one of the most popular television magazines in the country, TV Guide. And his name is Mr. Dan Jenkins. Let's give him a nice welcome to the show. Dan? Dan here is one of our best TV editors and critics and writers, and naturally, he's a little skeptical. Now, he's been covering shows, well, my show, on and off for the last 10 years, haven't you, Dan?
4: 9 years.
3: And a couple of days ago, we were having lunch at the Brown Derby up the street, here in the heart of Hollywood, and I was telling Dan that one of the most amazing things about this show is that in all the 15 years that we've been on the air, I have never gone looking for volunteers in the audience that I didn't get them, no matter what it was for.
4: Right.
3: Jumping out of airplanes for the first time with parachutes, going into cages full of lions. We've done it all, and there are always volunteers. Now, Dan, you were kind of skeptical.
4: I was. As a matter of fact, I said I didn't believe it.
3: That's right. We made a bet. I said I'd get somebody out of the audience for any kind of a stunt that you could possibly think of.
4: Right. And I have the stunt.
3: You have the stunt.
4: I do indeed.
3: Well, I have the people. An audience full of people, and some of them are brave and some of them are timid. But what kind of a person in general do you want?
4: Well, I don't want a person. I want two people. I want a married couple. They have to be citizens.
3: Yes.
4: And they have to be free to travel.
3: Uh-huh.
4: And they have to be able to travel tonight.
3: Tonight?
4: Tonight.
3: And how long would they have to be gone leaving tonight?
4: 2 weeks.
3: 2 weeks? Leaving tonight?
4: Leaving
3: with
4: tonight.
3: No previous plans whatsoever?
4: No strings.
3: Well, that's a pretty big offer. Pretty big job offer. But let's see what I can do. You stay up here and I'll go down and see what I can get for you. Well, ladies and gentlemen, you heard what the man said. Is there a married couple in the audience who would be willing to leave tonight for 2 weeks and go someplace? Let's see what kind of people we can get. This couple over here in the middle of the house, would you stand up? You live in Los Angeles?
5: No, sir.
3: Where do you live?
5: St. Louis.
3: St. Louis. What do you do?
5: I work for a newspaper.
3: A newspaper. And you could go anywhere for the next 2 weeks. Thank you very much. Uh-huh. Well, let's see this couple here. Where do you come from?
6: Palm Beach, Florida.
3: Palm Beach, Florida. You don't live here.
6: No.
3: Your name is?
6: W. Rainbridge.
3: And you could go anywhere.
6: Anywhere.
3: Uh-huh. But you don't live here. Any more? Any more couples? There's a lady with her hand up. Don't you have your hand up? I'll talk to her. She's the volunteer. Would you stand up for a moment? Who are you?
7: Mrs. Faulkner.
3: Who?
7: Mrs. Faulkner.
3: Faulkner? And you are?
8: Mr. Faulkner.
3: She's volunteering. Will you go along?
8: Sure will.
3: Where do you live?
8: In Van Nuys.
3: Oh, you are a Los Angeles resident?
8: Yes.
3: That's very important. That's what I'm looking for. And you are citizens?
8: Yes.
3: Uh-huh. And you could leave tonight?
8: Yes.
3: Come with me. Come with me. We'll go back up on stage. Well, Mr. and Mrs. Faulkner. This is Mr. Dan Jenkins.
7: How you do?
3: Uh-huh. Now, I got the people. I got volunteers who are married. How long have you been married?
8: About a week and a half.
3: You've been married a week and a half. Oh, are you on your honeymoon?
7: Well, we didn't take one.
3: Oh, you didn't take one? Oh, no wonder they volunteered. They'll go anywhere. Well, congratulations.
7: Thank you.
3: Where do you live?
7: On the Hazeltine and Van Nuys.
3: In Los Angeles?
7: Yes.
3: What do you do for a living?
8: I'm an auto mechanic. I have my own shop up on Foothill and Osborne in San Fernando.
3: Notice that sneaky plug he worked in there? He doesn't care where he goes as long as when he comes back there's more business. And do you work?
7: Yes, I'm a waitress at Chef's Inn in La Canada.
3: Oh, you're a waitress. Are you going to go on working even though you're married?
7: Yes.
9: She sure is.
3: Congratulations.
1: Good man. This was all arranged before you got married, I suppose.
8: Very definitely.
1: Now, I'm always curious to know, and believe me, in 15 years, people have volunteered to do anything and get away from everything without any warning. Now, you didn't know that you'd be volunteering. How can you get away from being a waitress? Don't you have a regular job? Aren't you supposed to be there tomorrow?
7: Well, no.
1: Why?
7: Because I just work part-time, and if I don't call in, I don't have to be there.
1: Isn't that a nice job? If she doesn't call in, the boss doesn't expect her. And how about you? How can you get away?
8: Well, the doors are closed. I won't have to open them in the morning if I'm not here.
1: Well, it's your own shop.
8: Yes, it is.
1: Well, and you'll go away.
8: I sure will.
1: How come you didn't take a honeymoon?
8: Well, we couldn't afford it.
1: He couldn't afford to shut the doors of his place for a honeymoon, but for People Are Funny, he'll go anywhere. Now, Dan, does this convince you that we can get anything out of the audience we want?
4: I'm with you so far.
1: Oh, you don't think they may go on through with the stunt after they know what it is?
4: I'm not through yet.
1: I know you're not through yet. We have found so far that they will go away, that they can leave tonight, and that they will go anywhere. And now comes the big question. Are you listening? You must have some diabolical thought in mind. Where do you want us to send them?
4: Africa.
1: Africa! Now, but that does bring us up to the next question. Why and what do you want them to do in Africa? Because there must be some kind of a stunt.
4: Lion hunt?
1: A real... Huh? What'd you say?
9: Yes!
1: You know, this is your honeymoon. Well, they apparently aren't fazed, Dan. They didn't know a thing about it. They have met the test of saying that they will go to Africa and leave tonight. And I tell you what we will do. We will fly you on a DC-7 United Airlines mainliner to New York City, nonstop. And then the next day you'll get on a KLM Royal Dutch airline and fly all the way from New York to Durban, South Africa. Now that's as far away as you can get from Hollywood in the whole world. Huh? Have you ever flown?
7: Just once.
1: Well, don't worry. United and KLM are the best airlines in the world, and you're perfectly safe. We wouldn't want any harm to come to them.
4: No, they'll be taken care of.
1: But one thing occurs to me. Wait a minute. You asked... Oh, I can see now why you asked for citizens with birth certificates.
4: Right.
1: And why you wanted them to live in Los Angeles. Because
4: right.
1: Your birth certificates are at home somewhere, probably, and we can get them.
4: Yep.
1: And they can... but wait a minute. A passport takes...
4: I've taken care of that, too.
1: How's that?
4: Well, we do things thoroughly. I have brought with me a good friend of mine, Mrs. Josefina Dean, who is in charge of the U.S. District Court Passport Department. And she is here to tell us just how this whole thing can be expedited.
1: Mrs. Dean, would you is she here? Would you come out, please? Hello, Mrs. Dean.
10: How are you?
1: You work for the United States government.
10: Yes, I do.
1: Meet a couple of citizens.
10: How do you do?
1: Not taxpayers. He's closing up his business.
10: Oh.
1: Now, Mrs. Dean, how will this work? How fast can we get them out of the country? They have to go where first?
10: Well, since Los Angeles isn't an issuing office, the passports have to be handled through San Francisco. If they have evidence of citizenship and photos and a witness who is an American that has known them 2 years, they may hand carry their applications to San Francisco so that they can be issued tomorrow.
1: And we can fly them up tonight. They can be ready in the morning and you'll expedite it.
10: I'll help expedite it if they have all the documentation.
1: All right, do you have anybody who knows you for 2 years?
7: Yes, we do.
1: Yes. How long have you known each other, by the way?
7: About 6 months.
1: Well, they have friends who've known them longer than they've known each other, so that ought to be interesting. So then, with your help, Mrs. Dean, we can get them through and out of the country, on their way out of the country by tomorrow.
10: Assuming that everything is all right.
1: See, the government is speaking. Assuming. All right.
10: We have affidavits, instruction sheet, and application forms right here. And if they have the birth certificates, it should be all right because the whole thing revolves around the evidence of citizenship.
1: Yes, and you are citizens.
7: Yes, we are.
1: Were you born here?
7: Yes.
1: And you?
8: Yes.
1: Oh, congratulations. I'm a Canadian myself. I had to join the club. Now, you've got everything you need. I'm going to put you in the care of Mrs. Dean. And if you'll just wait for them backstage, thank you very much for coming down. Being a very gracious and helpful lady, as all the government folks are. And now,
3: Are you satisfied that we have done everything that you and I were betting about?
4: Well, I'm 80% satisfied. I'll be 100% satisfied maybe about 2 weeks from today.
3: What else?
4: We've got to go through with this thing.
3: Well, what do they got to bring back?
4: Lion?
3: A lion! Live or dead?
4: Well, I'm not going to be hard either way.
3: Oh, that's nice of you, Mr. Right. Jenkins. You bring back a lion, alive or dead, to this program in a couple of weeks, and you will have been satisfied and I will win the bet.
4: Right.
3: The reason I'm so anxious to send you to Africa on the lion hunt and everything is because our bet is a piece of pie, and I don't want to lose that. You know, these big bets.
4: That derby pie is expensive, too.
3: Now, a lion shouldn't be so hard to bring back to Hollywood, because after all the movies they've shot down in Africa, the average lion down there is dying to get to Hollywood. And you better not shoot the lion. You know why I say that, Dan, after all these years on the air? If we said to go down there and shoot a lion, we would get a notice in the morning from the SPCA. Society for the Prevention of Cruelty to Animals, and we don't want to run into any trouble with them. But you can get it alive, you can shoot it, it can be little, it can be big. You'll be back here in 2 weeks. I'll collect on my bet. You'll have had a great honeymoon. You may have lost your husband, but it'll be a grand trip. Dan Jenkins, thanks. Good luck to you and the TV guide. Good luck to you, huh?
4: I'm sorry.
3: Give him a send-off, folks. Goodbye. There they go.
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3: My gosh, look at all the loot on the stage behind me. Just run your eyes down that row of beautiful loot. A stereo realist camera and a viewer, luggage, a vacation trip, a range, a washer, and a television set. Hundreds of dollars worth of loot. And most people would jump at a chance to get all this stuff. And as a matter of fact, we have somebody who may have to do just that. Come on in, couple. These are specially invited guests. How long have you been married?
9: 14 years.
3: And you're from where, Mr. Holtz?
11: Philadelphia originally.
3: And now?
11: Hollywood.
3: And your business?
11: I sell Blue Cross, the hospital plan.
3: Uh-huh. And Mrs. Holtz, do you work?
9: No, I don't.
3: Now, ladies and gentlemen, these two guests were not picked out of the audience. They were invited down here specially because of the nature of tonight's stunt. They had to have a belief in something. Would you tell them what you two folks believe in that caused us to pick you?
11: We believe in extrasensory perception, mental telepathy.
3: Why, how long have you believed in this mental telepathy, Mrs. Holtz?
9: Oh, for many years we've been interested in the subject.
3: Now, do you believe in thought transference?
9: We believe it's possible, yes.
3: It's possible, huh? Who is the big expert on that in the United States?
11: I would say Dunninger is.
3: Dunninger?
11: Or Dr. Ryan of Drake University.
3: He's written some books on it, hasn't he?
11: Yes, he has.
3: Well, now, when we say mental thought transference, does that mean that if you two are in harmony, you can pretty well tell what you're each thinking?
11: Well, theoretically, that's the way it should work.
3: And there are people who can really do that.
11: I believe there are.
3: That's very important. I want everybody to realize that you do believe in it. And this is an interesting field. Nobody knows what can actually be transferred from person to person. And we all know that husbands and wives have a greater chance of doing this than other people because you've lived together for 14 years. And here's what we're going to do. There are on the stage a number of prizes, as you can see. And each of these prizes is situated directly behind a paper-covered drum. Each of these little drums on the stage, which is a circular drum, is covered across the top with a very light paper. Now, we are going to have you, Mr. Holtz, go up on the stage and stand with your back to that railing. Will you go up there now, please?
11: All right.
3: Now, you'll notice
1: that these drums are all close enough so you can jump from one to the other. Bump, bump, bump, bump, bump. There are 2, 4, 6 of them. Now, as you jump through each paper drum, you will jump about 3 or 4 inches, and there's the floor. And when you do that, you get whatever prize is in back of the drum. So you see, you get the whole business. All right. Here is the interesting part of it that I haven't told you about. Underneath this tremendous platform here, there is a tank filled with 500 gallons of ice water. And when you jump through one of these hoops, you will go right straight down into the tank. And you don't know which one, do you? These clothes you have on, we asked you to wear so that if they got wet, it wouldn't matter. You're all set. You have nothing in your pants pockets. Although, actually, I have no worries about you because I'm going to tell your wife which one of these you shouldn't jump into. And all she has to do is to send you that mental thought, and when you get to it, you'll stop. You got that? Now, Mrs. Holtz, if you'll come right over here, I'm going to give you the number of the drums, and you will find out. I will call them out, so you will be able to think no or yes. Now, you get all the presents each time you jump into a drum as you go along. But if you jump into the water, you lose all of them up to that point. This makes it impossible, you see, for him to go ahead and just jump and get them all. You must want to stop him, not only because of the water, but because you'll lose everything. Mm-hmm. Now, no nodding your head. Mr. Holtz, you are tuned in on your wife, I hope. And I trust that right now she is telling you whether to jump or not to jump on number one. Ready? Are you going to jump?
11: Yes.
1: Jump. You got the stereo realist camera and a viewer for third dimension pictures, one of the finest cameras in the country. Now, for the next one, you have a beautiful set of Samsonite luggage, the strongest luggage in the world, and you have the second one to jump. You know, Mrs. Holtz, whether he should jump or not. Are you anything coming through to you?
11: I think that this one's all right.
1: It's up to you. Jump. I forgot to ask you something. Can you swim? All right. Now, Mr. Holtz, you have just won a beautiful set of luggage. Now, you can lose both of them if you jump into the tank. We come next to a vacation trip to the Sahara Hotel at Las Vegas and flown up on a big United Airlines DC-7 and all your expenses paid for a week in Las Vegas. This is number 3. Would you please think, Mrs. Holtz, carefully and send every mental thought you can, yes or no? To jump or not to jump, Mr. Holtz?
11: I feel pretty sure about this one.
1: What?
11: I feel pretty sure about this one.
1: You feel the thoughts.
11: This one, I think, is all right.
1: Uh-huh. Well, he doesn't care. He works for the Blue Cross. All right. Fold your arms and jump. Well, you just won a 2-week trip to the Sahara Hotel. Now you can lose it all, or you might add a tap and range. This is number 4.
11: All right.
1: Huh?
11: I'll go for this one.
1: You will jump for this one. All right. All right. Go ahead and jump.

0: right, just go ahead and jump.
1: Stand right here for you, will you?
0: Ladies and gentlemen, we have just punctured the theory of extrasensory perception. And also this thing, where you were sending messages.
2: You can't blame the theory.
0: Oh, well, I tell you what we do for you. You didn't follow it. You have lost the prizes. You could have stopped anywhere. But we have for you a beautiful Maytag dryer. Here it is from the Maytag Hotel. Actually, we are going to send to your home a beautiful Maytag dryer and washer. Both the washer and the dryer. And it's got the what they call the automatic water level control. And it seems to be working perfectly with him. He has lovely legs, hasn't he, through the water? Goodbye, and thank you very much.
3: If you were a little boy with polio still fighting to recover from paralysis, what would you give to the March of Dimes? Put yourself in his shoes, his braces, and join the 1956 March of Dimes.
0: Now comes the part of the show, ladies and gentlemen, where we're going to try to give away, actually try in the next couple of minutes, $10,000 in cash to somebody who's never won before any kind of a prize, which is why we picked them out of the audience. And she yet doesn't know what her stunt is or what this is all about. Could I have our first guest, please? Hello. How do you do? You are Mrs.?
4: William Reardon.
0: From where?
4: From La Cunada, California.
0: Housewife?
4: Housewife.
0: Husband
4: mother.
0: Is a...
4: He works at Lockheed.
0: And you have how many children?
4: I have four.
0: And your name is?
4: Priscilla.
0: You've never won anything before?
4: Never.
0: Have you tried?
4: Well, I always enter those, contests. I've never won even a deck of cards.
0: Nothing in your life. And yet all around you, you're hearing about people winning money and prizes. Wouldn't it be great to go home tonight, let's say, with a toaster?
4: Yeah, uh-huh. I would.
0: Well, I tell you, you might do even better than that. Would you wheel on that wheelbarrow, Mr. Shore?
4: Oh, my heavens.
0: You know what that represents?
4: It looks like about $1 million.
0: It's $10,000 in cash, and you might wheel that home.
4: Oh, all the way up the freeway.
0: Yeah, all the way up the freeway. If you happen to figure things out just right in the next 2 minutes.
4: Oh, my.
0: Now, here's the way the game works. Priscilla? Are you here alone tonight or with your husband?
4: Well, I'm with my husband and some neighbors.
0: I knew you were with some man because he was just carried out on a stretcher. He can't stand the strain. You see these five letters up here? A-P-S-L-E?
4: Oh, yes.
0: Those five letters, by being arranged, rearranged, they can all be moved around any way you want, spell five different words.
4: Ooh,
0: there are five different words. Now, you can spell any word you want, Mrs. Reardon, with those five letters. And how much money you win depends upon the word you spell out. Because behind one of those letters is the figure one. And behind all the others are zeros. So if you get the word with the one in the first place, it'll be 10,000. If the one is behind the letter that happens to be in the second place, it'll be 1,000. The third, 100. The fourth, 10. And the fifth, $1.
4: Oh.
0: $1. Now, there are five different words in dictionary words, regular words that you could make, and you just go ahead and rearrange them for $10,000. Your mind is a blank. Well, just... That's all right. Just take your time. Well, I tell you, just start moving them around a little. You might come to a word. Oh, wonderful word. Sail. Sample.
4: Oh,

0: I don't want to give you a hint. Just rearrange them around. Eastbowl. Folks, have you eaten Eastbowl lately? This is a fine, nourishing breakfast food. Peasel, come home to me. Baby, won't you, Peasel, come home? She says that you cannot make a word out of this. Yes, you can. Keep going. You almost have something there. Spale. How do you... Yeah, you. She said she has seen a word sort of like this. There's a word. Pales. P-A-L-E-S. You know what that means?
1: Pales. Pales. No.
0: You don't know
1: what
0: does it mean?
1: Pales. You know.
0: Your face pales. P-A-L-E-S. The girl's face paled as we handed her $10,000.
1: Yeah.
0: All right, is this the word you want? Here we go. If the one's back of that, you get $1. Oh. If one's back of this, you get $10. Well, you got 10,000, 1,000, or 100? Let's go for the whole thing, huh? $10,000. Mrs. Reardon, the one is in back of one of these two letters. Either 10,000, either 1,000 or 100. Either 1,000 or 100. Now, I want you to make up your mind. We'll quit the game and give you a $500 bill, or we'll go ahead and play it. In other words, you might have 100, you might have 1,000, or you're sure to have 500. People are funny about money. Are you going to take the sure middle road or the chance?
1: I'm going to take the chance.
0: You're definitely going to take the chance. This is your decision. $100, and the $10,000 word was leaps. L-E-A-P-S.
2: Oh, that'll be 100.
0: Or you could have spelled peels. P-E-A-L-S. Or a part of a flower called the sepal. S-E-P-A-L. That's a hard one, but the leaps was the easiest one, and we thought that would be the first one you'd think of. Leaps. So, you have $100, and you've missed the $500 in spite of the fact that I tried to give it to you. And so, dig in there. You can get $100 worth. Thank you very much. Goodbye, everybody. That's all for tonight from Hollywood. Next week on People Are Funny, we put a man and his wife to the acid test. The money test. Tune in and see how. Good night, everybody.
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3: My gun was handcrafted to my specifications. I rarely draw it unless I mean to use it.

0: Have Gun, Will Travel. Starring Mr. John Daner as Paladin. San Francisco, 1875. The Carlton Hotel, headquarters of a man called Paladin.
1: Mr. Paladin! Mr. Paladin!
2: Over here, hey boy.
1: Oh, I did not know you'd be standing at bar. Hey boy, think you'd be sitting at table with young lady.
2: The young lady hasn't arrived yet.
1: Very good. Gentleman wishes to speak with you on matter of urgent business.
2: Hey boy, I don't want to discuss any business tonight. My plans have been made for this evening, and they do not include any business discussion.
1: Oh, yes, since the young lady not yet arrived, perhaps you can spend a few moments with the gentleman? He give hey boy a very big tip.
2: You're a conniver, hey boy.
1: Conniver?
2: Never mind, tell him to come over.
1: Oh, yes, sir. Thank you very much, Mr. Paladin. Conniver, wonder what that means.
3: Mr. Paladin.
2: Yes?
3: The Chinese boy said you'd see me. My name is Thomas McElrath.
2: How do you do, Mr. McElrath? Why don't we sit at the table over there?
3: Oh, of course.
2: There, is this all right for you?
3: Yes, fine, thank you.
2: Good.
3: Well, I've heard a great deal about you, Mr. Paladin. How you travel all over the...
2: Excuse me, Mr. McElrath, but since I have a previous engagement, perhaps you'd better get right to the point.
3: Oh, of course. I'm the vice president of Pacific Savings Bank. My company wishes to hire you to guard a special shipment of gold to Los Angeles.
2: How much gold?
3: Well, I cannot disclose the amount until you've consented to accept the job.
2: I understand. Well, how are you sending it?
3: By stage to the Berry and Wellman Bank in Los Angeles. What with the wildcat speculation in Comstock silver, the banks in Los Angeles have been affected drastically. So Mr. Berry has asked Mr. Hudson, the president of our bank, for a loan, and since Mr. Hudson is a very good friend of Mr. Wellman, who is in Europe at the present time, he has decided to make the loan to Mr. Berry as, more of a gesture to Mr. Wellman than anything else, so that the bank may endure the panic. Do I make myself clear?
2: Well, I understand that you're sending the money by stage, and you want me to go along to see that it gets to Mr. Berry safely.
3: Precisely. Would it be worth $500 to you?
2: Well, that sounds like a reasonable figure. When does the stage leave?
3: Tomorrow morning, 9 o'clock.
2: All right, Mr. McElrath, I accept your offer. I'll meet you at the stage office tomorrow morning.
3: I must warn you, Mr. Paladin. The shipment will consist of $50,000 in gold.
2: That's a lot of money.
3: And it could be a very dangerous trip.
2: They all are, Mr. McElrath.
3: Oh? And are they exciting, Mr. Paladin?
2: Not as exciting as spending an evening in San Francisco with an exotic young lady. Oh, if you'll excuse me, she just walked in.
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2: The next morning, Mr. McElrath met me at the stage office. He told me there had recently been many stage robberies in Southern California, but the banditos under Cleovaro Martinez. The bank's plan in this all-important shipment of $50,000 was to put the money in a valise and hide it among the suitcases. The stage would go unguarded except for myself, posing as an unaware passenger, hoping that if we were stopped, Martinez would not notice the hidden valise. Traveling with me on the stage was a young lady named Laura Berry, who I learned was the daughter of the man I was to meet in Los Angeles.
4: Do you think we'll ever get there, Mr. Paladin?
2: It won't be too long now. We'll be in San Fernando in another hour.
4: Oh, I'm starved. I do hope the driver stops there long enough for some breakfast.
2: I think we can persuade him to do that.
4: Won't Father be surprised?
2: Yes. I'm sure he'll be pleased to have you home again.
4: Oh, he'll be furious at first. I can hear him now. To think that his daughter would leave college and come home on the stage alone, all the way from San Francisco. He won't be convinced when I tell him I was perfectly safe and there was a very nice gentleman traveling with me.
2: I haven't mentioned this to you, Miss Berry, but I have some business with your father, and I'll be seeing him when we arrive.
4: Wonderful. Then, will you assure him that everything was all right?
2: Why, of course I will.
4: Besides, he really needs me. When he wrote how much trouble he was having at the bank and how difficult it was to keep the doors open, well, I just couldn't sit up there and spend his money for school expenses. He'll need that money. And he needs me to keep house for him and see that he gets 3 good meals a day.
2: You're a very considerate daughter.
4: I hope he thinks so.
2: What?
4: What's that?
2: Gunshots. Looks like we're going to have some trouble.
4: What do you mean?
2: There's some men riding toward us. There, see them?
4: Yes. But what do they do?
2: They're stopping the stage. Maybe Martinez.
4: Martinez, the outlaw?
2: Yes.
4: I've heard of him. Well, they may kill us.
2: Now, you try to be calm.
4: Well, is there anything you can do to stop them?
2: Against Martinez and his bandidos? Not without endangering our lives, Miss Berry.
5: You! Inside the coach! Come on!
2: Now, Miss Berry, you do exactly as they say.
4: Mr. Pelleton.
5: Senorita, outside. Anímese.
2: Here. I'll give you a hand.
4: Thank you.
5: Ay, caballero, help the pretty señorita. Bueno, está bien. Walk over there. There, in front of the horses.
2: Come on.
5: Enough! Now keep your hands above your head. The men like to pull the trigger. Driver, get the gold and throw it to the ground.
6: We don't have any gold this trip.
5: Now don't play games with Martinez.
6: I tell you, we're not carrying any gold.
5: Senor, it is in the valise among the baggages.
6: I don't know what you're talking about.
5: Martinez doesn't have much patience today, senor driver.
4: He shot the driver.
2: Keep quiet.
5: Hey, senor. You.
2: Yes?
5: You get the gold for Martinez.
2: All right.
5: Gracias. And now you come down and stand by the señorita again.
4: I didn't know we were carrying gold.
2: I was supposed to deliver that money to your father's bank.
4: Oh, no. Well, isn't there some way we can stop them?
2: The only thing we can do now is keep quiet.
5: We will take the horses from your stage. You will have no use for them since you'll be walking the rest of your trip. Start walking! El pueblo de San Fernando está 10 millas al otro lado de aquella loma.
4: What did he say?
2: San Fernando's over that hill. 10 miles away.
4: Do you mean we'll have to walk 10 miles?
2: It looks that way, Miss Berry.
0: Winston tastes good like a cigarette should be.

0: Filter Blend.
1: Filter Blend is a mighty good reason for you to smoke Winston, because it means tobaccos specially processed for filter smoking. A Winston secret. You get Winston's own pure white modern filter, plus the rich, delightful flavor of fine tobacco.

0: Every precaution had been taken, but somehow Martinez had known that our stage was carrying the gold shipment. I had failed to stop him. My job would not be complete until I had retrieved the gold and delivered it to Mr. Barry's bank in Los Angeles. Meanwhile, we trudged the rough-surfaced wagon trail through the parched and desolate San Fernando Pass.
1: Mr. Paladin, I'm afraid I'm going to have to stop and rest again.
2: Oh, that's all right, Miss Barry. You go.
1: How much further do we have to go?
2: I'd say another 5 miles.
1: Oh. Mr. Paladin, look.
2: What?
1: Coming around the bend by that rock.
2: It's a wagon.
1: Thank heavens. Maybe he'll take us into San Fernando.
2: All depends on who he is.
1: Well, if we gave him enough money...
2: We'll see.
3: Howdy.
2: Hello.
3: What are you folks doing walking about this part of the country?
2: We were on the stage from San Francisco. Martinez held us up, killed the driver, took the horses.
3: Well, if it's Martinez, you're lucky to be alive.
2: Now, we need a ride into town, mister. How much would you charge to turn around and take us back?
3: Well, sir, I hadn't figured on going back. I got to get on into Bakersfield.
2: I'd be glad to make it worth your time.
3: Well, I...
1: Oh, you don't know how grateful we'd be.
3: I can understand that, ma'am. Well, you people look plumb tuckered out. Oh, come on. Get up in here in the back.
1: Oh, thank you.
2: Thank you very much. Come on.
1: Oh, I can't believe we won't be walking anymore.
2: Here, let me help you out. Here you go.
3: Well, you folks ready?
2: All set.
3: I'll take you on into San Fernando and you can rent some horses there. Tell the sheriff what happened.
2: Yeah, I'll be fine.
3: All right. Yeah.
1: Oh, my father will never forgive me for not telling him I was coming home.
2: Where do you live?
1: Oh, we have a ranch west of town about 2 miles below Cahuenga Pass.
2: Your bank will be closed for the day by the time we get there. Your father will probably be at home.
1: He'll be furious with me.
2: I'm disappointed about the gold shipment.
1: Yes.
2: So, might as well settle back. It'll be quite a while before we get to your father's ranch.

0: Martinez.
1: Oh, Senor Berry.
0: What are you doing sprawled out in my front room?
1: Oh, waiting for you to come home from the bank. You grow very fine grapes, Senor.
0: Suppose someone rode by and stopped in to see me. Now, you agreed to stay in the barn.
1: Oh, the barn is very uncomfortable, Senor Berry. My man warns me if strangers approaches your house.
0: Did you get the money?
1: You think Martinez would be here without the gold? Look.
0: You're a rascal, Martinez. I knew I could depend on you. Tell me, was there any trouble?
1: Like taking milk from the kitty cat.
0: Well, I'll keep my promise. Half of this is yours.
1: I have already kept your promise. Half of the gold is with my men in Soledad Canyon, along with the horses we took from the stage.
0: You have only one man with you.
1: I see. They only look for Martinez, not my men.
0: Well, then you two better get busy and make yourselves comfortable in the barn. You can hide out here for a month, just as we agreed, but you can't be loafing around inside my house.
2: Cleolado!
1: What?
2: Two riders coming to the house.
0: There, you see, what did I tell you?
1: Jose, go to the barn. Stay there.
2: See?
0: Martinez, take the money into that first bedroom down the hall. You can hide in there for the time being.
3: Constipation is something people don't talk much about, but it can be a problem for anyone, even doctors. 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
5: Laura and I rented two horses in San Fernando and rode on to her father's ranch. The closer we got, the faster we rode. I was caught up in Laura's anxiety to see her father and look forward to a home-cooked meal and a good night's rest. Mr. Berry greeted us at the front door. He was at once surprised, pleased, and angry. We settled down in the parlor, and I thought at the time that he was edgy. Justifiably so, as we discussed what had happened earlier in the day.
0: And you say the Pacific Savings Bank hired you to go along with that shipment?
5: That's right.
0: Well, now, they didn't tell me about that.
5: I'll have to contact the sheriff tomorrow morning. I'll need his help to chase down Martinez and get that gold back to you, Mr. Berry.
0: Yes, of course. Now, Laura, you have to go back to school. I'm going to see that you're on the stage tomorrow morning.
6: Father, I won't let you do that. You need me here. Why, we can't afford to spend any more money for school until the bank gets through this crisis.
0: You let me worry about the bank and our financial trouble. You'll do what I say.
6: Well, I'm not going to argue with you any more tonight, Father. I'm too tired. Now, if you'll excuse me, I'm going to change in some fresh clothes.
0: Laura.
6: Yes, Father?
0: Never mind. Stubborn as a mule, her mother was the same way, traveling down here from San Francisco all alone.
5: You seem uneasy, Mr. Berry.
0: Well, why shouldn't I be? A daughter like that...
5: What? That's Laura. Martinez.
1: Oh, we meet again, senor.
0: Laura.
1: Don't shoot the gun. The ball would hit the senorita first.
5: You let her go.
0: Who is this man, Paladin?
5: Martinez.
0: How did he get in here?
1: Your face has lost its blood, Senor Berry. You think you see a ghost?
0: Turn my daughter loose, Martinez.
1: Why? She could not mean very much to you if you let her ride the stage I robbed for you.
0: Keep your mouth shut.
1: But I make a bargain with you. I turn her loose if you give me your half of the gold.
0: You let her go.
1: Down.
5: You stay back, Laura. Mr. Berry. Mr. Berry.
0: Did you kill him?
5: Yes.
0: Paladin, half the gold is in this room. Tell the sheriff the other half is in Soledad Canyon with Martinez men. There's one man out back in the barn. Try to make Laura understand. I'm sorry. I'm sorry.
5: Laura.
6: Why?
5: Laura, money can do evil things to men. If your father had lived, the suffering would have been much worse than it will be now.

0: Good morning, Miss Wong.
1: Welcome home.
0: Thank you.
1: Did Hayboy not come up with you?
0: No, he had an errand to do for the desk clerk.
1: Oh, well, I wait in your room for him. I was looking out window when you arrived a few minutes ago. I see Hayboy taking your suitcases.
0: Oh, yes, there is a good view of the front court from here, isn't there?
1: Oh, yes, sir. Very interesting. I also see Hayboy give wave of hand to a lovely tiny girl who walked by.
0: Oh, now, Miss Wong. You wouldn't be jealous of Hayboy, would you?
1: Oh, maybe.
0: Hmm?
1: Little tiny bit.
0: Oh, that's bad.
1: Perhaps Miss Wong should not let him know?
0: No, that's a very good thought.
1: Oh, you will not tell him, Miss Apollodon?
0: No.
1: Oh.
0: No. It'll be our secret.
1: Why, sir? Our secret.
2: Car owners, have you ever heard of K-Site Smooth Seal?
3: Why, no.
4: Why, no.
5: Is it new? What does it do?
2: Well, this is off the record. Just between us boys, your automatic transmission, does it ever make a noise?
3: You mean a little kind of grinding?
5: Does that little chatter matter?
6: I hear a very weird whir sometimes.
2: It doesn't sound good, boys, but let's be sure. When you're sitting at the light and it goes to green, you put your foot down hard. Have you ever felt a sort of a jerk, a kind of a jar, or heaven help you, a real thud bump?
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have gun, will travel. 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Tonight's story was specially written for Have Gun, Will Travel by Mr. Paris. Featured in the cast were Vic Perrin, Don Diamond, Jack Edwards, Joe Cranston, and Eleanor Berry. 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

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I'm Stifler's dad, and this is Tuesday's Morning Groove.

Right, that was Mr. Garland Green doing Jealous Kind of Fella. Excuse me. Smokey and the Miracles, Walk On By. I'm the One Who Loves You from Mr. Jerry Butler. Bo Diddley, I'm Sorry. And we started that off with Duran Jones and Indications. I'm Stifler's dad, and this is Tuesday's Morning Groove on every Tuesday from 4 to 7 a.m. You're tuned into 91.5 FM, KKUP, Cupertino.

Right, that was Dollar Dance Medley from the Armenta Brothers, and that was bands who played at the El Monte Legion Stadium in SoCal. Yeah, thought that was interesting. So we had Billy Stewart doing Strange Feeling, Aretha Franklin, Baby, Baby, Baby, Eddie My Love, the Teen Queens, the Jesters doing The Wind, and the Carlos Brothers tonight. Right. Let's see, what do I got next? Okay, some Brenda and the Tabulations right here on 91.5 FM KKUP, Cupertino.

Right. Okay, that was a Jackson 5 during Never Can Say Goodbye. When the Party's Over from Little Willie G. Dojo Cuts doing I'd Rather Go Blind. I Like the Way You Love Me from Foxy. Linda Jones, That's When I'll Stop Loving You. Brendan the Tabulations, Right on the Tip of My Tongue. You're tuned into 91.5 FM, KKUP, Cupertino.

the night. I remember the night when I told you I was hungry for your love, man. Yes, I was hungry for your love.

Right. This is the place from Kansas City Express. The New Loves did Baby, You Belong to Me. A Whole New Plan from Joanne Garrett. Los Alacranes. I hope I said that right. Of course, I always say that when I say that name. Chorizo Sandwich. El Chicano from 1974. One More Night. And we start that off with I Love You for All Seasons from The Fuzz. This is Stifler's Dad, and this is Tuesday's Morning Groove.

Miss Lolita Holloway doing Casanova. I like her version. Baby, I'm For Real from the Originals. Latasha Lee, I Don't Want to Cry. Cold Blood, Down to the Bone. We started that set off with Junior Walker and the All-Stars, Shoot Your Shot. All right, you're tuned in to 91.5 FM, KKUP, Cooper,

That was Orgon. Be thankful for what you got. His eyes are not yours. Michaela Rivera. Mary Wells. I want you round. Should I take you home? Duran Jones and Indication. Marvin Gaye and Tammy Terrell did Keep on Loving Me. Casanova. Lolita Holloway. 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

wanted to stop dead in my tracks. As much as I hated the idea, I went crawling on back. I said, look here, Mr. Giant, as I raised slowly on one knee, I'll do anything you say, and my

That was Marlo, Everlasting Night. We had Kool & the Gang, Let the Music Take Your Mind. We had Groovin' from the Rascals. Reddy Young did So Glad You're Home. That Dude It from James Brown. Ralphie Picon doing Too Late. All right, you tuned into 91.5 FM, KKUP, Cupertino.

All right, that song kind of jumped there by itself there. Let me see. Ooh. So what you heard was the symphonies doing That's What Love Would Do. So Very Hard to Go from Tower Power. The Temptations, Slow Down Your Heart. War, Don't Let No One Get You Down. Ribbons in the Sky from Sangria Band. The Baby Cuffs, How Can I Right All My Wrongs? Oh, I think I already said that. So let me try this one more time. Okay. Uh-oh.

KKUP Cupertino. And good morning. My name's J-Cat. Name of the show is 8 Miles High. Unfortunately, Ruby Tuesday is not here with me today. She was too well to attend, but I got this. I'm gonna be flying solo on 8 Miles High. And we're going to do a part two to a show we did a couple of weeks ago. We did a 70s AM radio pop music show, and we're going to do part two to that. We're going to do 1975 to 1979. It was an interesting 5 years of music. Started out kind of the same as the 70 to 74 show a couple weeks ago. It does start out kind of the same, but then you'll notice the music kind of changes after a while, and it becomes almost like yacht rock. It's pretty interesting, but the next 3 hours, we're going to be doing 70s AM pop from the late 70s, and it should be interesting. I'm looking forward to it. I hope you are too. Starting a few minutes early today, but let's see, what else can we talk about? Let's talk about the Psychedelic Marathon, June 19th through the 21st. That's, I believe that's the Father's Day weekend. June has so much stuff happening between graduations, the beginning of summer's coming, Father's Day. It's going to be a busy month, but June 19th through the 21st. That's 3 weeks away for the Psychedelic Marathon. I'm looking forward to it, and I'm already working on my show. And I'm not sure what the shirt is. I haven't seen a picture yet, but I'm looking forward to it. And as you all know, that's what we're do here at KKUP. We have a monthly marathon, just trying to raise funds to always keep the station open. We've been open now since 1972. That's 54 years. I believe it was in May last month. Yeah, another anniversary. But we've been on the air for over 50 years with this great, great idealism of our listeners will support us and keep us on the air. And you have for 52 years. It's amazing. And that's what the marathons are for. They're to help us stay on the air so that we can bring these type shows to you. Oh, right. It's the top of the hour at 7 o'clock. And you are listening to KKUP Cupertino.

right. Good place to break in. My name's Jay Cat. Name of the show is 8 Miles High. And we're doing later 70s AM radio songs from about 75 forward. All those songs you just heard were from 1975. Let's see. Wildfire was Michael Martin Murphy. As All By Myself was Eric Carmen. Bad Blood was Neil Sedaka with Elton John. Sky High was Jigsaw. Fallen in Love was Hamilton, Joe Frank, and Reynolds. And Saturday Night, we started off with the Bay City Rollers. And yeah, that's a banger right there. My name's Jay Cat. Name of the show is 8 Miles High, and you're listening to KKUP Cupertino. We're doing that late 70s thing until 10 o'clock. Next week, we'll get back to our regular psychedelic groove, but right now, this is kind of where our head is at. Ruby's not here today. She is too well to attend, so it's just going to be me flying 8 miles high, and hopefully you're going to dig what we do today. It's just one of those different shows. I like to do something different every now and then. But like I say, next week we'll be back with the regular stuff, the same old, the stuff I love. Speaking of love, there's love in this title. This is a song by Gary Wright that I always thought was very, very groovy.

Yes, even back in 1975, disco was starting to infiltrate even pop music. Wow. That makes me want to break out a pair of Angel Flights. Remember those? She had Dittos, I had Angel Flights. Oh, boy, those were the days. I had hair, too, so... Oh, I miss that. I miss having hair. December 1963, Oh What a Night, was Frankie Valli. And the Four Seasons, I believe. Moonlight Feels Right was Starbuck. Hey, I wonder when he was playing the vibes, when he was playing the xylophone or whatever that thing was. I wonder if people lit their lighters, you know, kind of held them up while they were on the stage, you know, held up lighters. And because, yeah, back then they didn't have cell phones with lights. So we used to do lighters. And I wonder if he got that, you know, that epic feel. Pilot did Magic. The Sweet did Ballroom Blitz. Gary Wright started us off with Love Is Alive. And that makes us current. You're listening to KKUP Cupertino. My name's J-Cat. Ruby could not attend today, but we're doing our late 70s, mid to late 70s AM pop show. It's part two of one we did a couple of weeks ago where we did the early 70s. Right now we're doing the later 70s. And I don't know. Let's see. We have a psychedelic marathon coming up June 19th through 20th, 3 weeks away. I'll see if there's any promos and we'll start playing those. And but it's something to look forward to. We have graduations. We have Father's Day. We have the psychedelic marathon. June's going to be busy. I'm telling you. So, but we should get on with it. How about some Seals and Crofts? We'll start with that, and I'll get back to you. I hope you're enjoying the show. I hope you're flashing back. And, hey, it's okay if you're doing that little dance around the house that I do when I hear this music. Oh, the neighbors must think I'm so weird. You're listening to KKUP Cupertino.

KKUP, Cupertino. All right. My name's Jay Cat. Name of the show is 8 Miles High, and we're doing late 70s pop music that you might have heard on AM radio stations. You might have been listening to at the time. That was called Shannon by Henry Gross. All of the songs I've played in that set were from 1976. Prior to that, Andrew Gold did Lonely Boy. John Sebastian did Welcome Back. That was the theme song to Welcome Back, Kotter. Which, you know, how many times have you loved a show growing up, gone back and looked at it and went, what the heck? Why was I watching that? That's kind of how I feel about Welcome Back, Kotter. Rich Girl was Hall & Oates. I'm Easy was David Carradine. That was a song from a movie called Nashville, a Robert Altman film that I really enjoy. It's in that scene where he sings that, and I believe Lily Tomlin is in the audience listening to the guy, David Carradine, sing it, and it's a great scene. I don't know if you've ever seen Nashville, but yeah, that song was very prominent in the movie. We started off with Get Closer from Seals and Crofts. So yeah, anyway, there we are. We're current. My name's Jay Cat. Ruby Tuesday could not be here today. We'll somehow manage to carry on. I prefer it when she's here with me, but, you know, we all got stuff going on, don't we? So you're stuck with me. And I don't know if we're going to get 8 miles high today listening to this music, but I know next week we'll be back to our regular gig. I just wanted to do a part two of what we did a couple of weeks ago, which was the early 70s. So we're leaning towards the later 70s on this show, and I hope you're enjoying it. Let's do some 10cc, and I'll get back to you. You're listening to KKUP Cupertino.

That was some pretty high singing. That was Stephen Bishop, On and On, from 1976. Johnny Rivers did Swayin' to the Music. That was from 77, actually. Orleans did Still the One. Leo Sayer did You Make Me Feel Like Dancing. And the Climax Blues Band played, let's see, Couldn't Get It Right. That was a good song. I remember that one. 10cc started things off with The Things We Do for Love. My name's Jay Cat. Name of the show is 8 Miles High. And, yeah, we're not 8 miles high today. We're just kind of lingering down low. Just kind of, you know, getting a strange groove going of later 70s hits from the AM radio. I remember these songs. You know where I remember a lot of them from? Getting ready for school. We always had a table radio. And always had it playing in the morning when we were getting ready for school. And lots of these songs, man, I remember most of them from that. We're getting into 1977 now. And let's see. Well, let's see what else. The Psychedelic Marathon is coming up in 3 weeks. It's June 19th, 20th, and 21st. 3 days of the most excellent psychedelic music. I hope you're able to listen, able to pledge, able to enjoy that weekend. It's over the Father's Day weekend. And I know as a dad, I would rather be at home barbecuing and listening to that all day. I think we might be on the Friday. I can't remember what time he gave me, but I'll go and look at the schedule and see what it is. But yeah, Ruby and I will be on during the Psychedelic Marathon, but it'll be an entire weekend of great, great music, and I hope that you're able to listen and contribute. All right, we're doing our 70s thing today. Next week, we'll be back. Ruby should be here next week, and we'll be back with more of the usual, more of the psychedelic kind of stuff that we like to play. So if you've been missing that, sorry. Just sometimes I feel like doing something a little different, and this stuff is certainly different. Gosh, I noticed a song I have on here twice. Oh, my. Anyway, I'll try and skip through that one. And other than that, we are set to go. I don't have a lot going on to talk about.

Oh, I've always loved that intro. It's very mellow, very, very cool intro to Year of the Cat by Al Stewart, 1977. All these songs are from 77 that I'm playing right now. Right Time of the Night was Jennifer Warren's. That was an interesting one because it kind of got labeled country music, and I didn't hear that at all. I the guitars are a little twangy in there, but I've always thought that was a great pop song. Atlanta Rhythm Section did So Into You. Paul Davis did I Go Crazy. Alan O'Day did Undercover Angel. For some reason, I set up Andrew Gold to do Lonely Boy again, but I played that the hour before. So, man, you know, I spent a lot of time putting these shows together, and it surprises me how sometimes I'm doubling up on songs and not realizing it. But I was able to skip past that. But we started off with a Sanford Townsend Band doing Smoke from a Distant Fire. That's a pretty classic one-hit wonder there. I like that one. But a lot of these are also kind of one-hit wonders. Some of these guys had a few hits or a couple, but quite a few are one-hitters. So, you know, that's how it goes. My name is J-Cat. Ruby Tuesday's not here with us today. She'll be back next week. Next week, we'll be doing a regular psychedelic show. But I wanted to do a part two of our 70s AM radio hits. We did 1970 through 74 2 weeks ago. And so we're doing part two today, 75 through 79. Let's see. What do we have up? We have the Psychedelic Marathon coming up. It's June 19th, 20th, and 21st. Looking forward to that. That's, of course, my favorite marathon. And I start working on that show weeks ahead. I have to have it just perfect. And then I usually have way too many songs and can't even play them all. But, you know, I fit as many as I can into that 3-hour slot. So hopefully you'll be listening. Schedule's not up yet, but I'm sure we'll all be there. And I'm not sure what the shirt is or anything yet. But it's 3 weeks away. But it's something to think about. It's over the Father's Day weekend this year. And with the Psychedelic Marathon, Father's Day, lots of graduations and things like that going on. June's a pretty busy month. And it's already started out pretty warm, hasn't it? I think today was a little cooler. You know, I'm beat. I'm tired. And I'll tell you why. There was a cat on the fence last night, just all night long, just making so much noise, just growling and meowing and that poor thing, I'm not sure what was going on with it, but it just kept waking up the dogs, waking me up. I shut the window because it was warm, and yet there it was. Just Ruby found it this morning, and I think she was trying to help it off the fence. But, oh, boy, I hope it doesn't come back. So I'm kind of beat today. I'm just dragging through this show. Ay, ay, ay. But here I am. We have more 70s hits to play for you. Let's do some Bob Welsh. I think, what was the name of that movie where they were making fun of this song for being old people music? But I've always loved it. It was part of my high school experience. So I hope you enjoy it too. And you're listening to KKUP Cupertino.

All right, nice place for a break right there. There it is. Now if I can just find it. Right down the line, 1978 was Jerry Rafferty. You know, that was a tough one. I was kind of juggling around. Should I play Baker Street? Should I play Right Down the Line? You know, he's one of those artists. He had a lot of good songs, but they didn't get played on the air. Just those few, you know. I think he had like four with airplay, and then the rest of it was just filler. But when you listen to Jerry Rafferty albums, especially those first couple in the late 70s, oh, man, they're beautiful albums. Really enjoy them. Prior to that, Dr. Hook did Sharing the Night Together, 1978. Ambrosia did How Much I Feel. You know, I was talking to someone on the phone about Ambrosia and just how talented that band was and how progressive they were. They were great musicians, but their music at one point was somewhat progressive before it got kind of popish. But it's good stuff. Good stuff, Ambrosia. Chris Rea did Fool If You Think It's Over. Chris Rea passed away just maybe a few months back. And let's see. Yeah, Fool If You Think It's Over, 1978. Firefall did Just Remember I Love You from 1977. Dave Mason did We Just Disagree from 77, as Bob Welch did Sentimental Lady. That's actually his second version of Sentimental Lady. Let me take that phone off the hook. There we go. If you're listening, sorry about that. I'm on the air right now. I'll pick up the phone and talk to you in a second. Sentimental Lady was Bob Welch, his second version. He did that with Fleetwood Mac back in, I want to say, 72, 73, which is another great version. I enjoy it. Al Stewart, Ear of the Cat. And I think, yeah, that makes us current. I'm starting to run out of songs. I think I'm going to run out. I'm not ready for, I just keep letting the music play instead of talking because I don't have a lot to say. Just enjoying this music. I hadn't listened to it in quite a while, so I hope you're enjoying it. As the phone calls are off the hook today, it sounds like you're enjoying it, so let's get back to it, okay? I see, LRB. LRB, this band it cracks me up. Will Ferrell in The Other Guys is in love with LRB, Little River Band. And it's just, there's a couple of scenes in the movie where he's just overjoyed listening to the Little River Band. We're going to go ahead and listen to one right now. 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

such an interesting song. I remember that. Can We Still Be Friends? Todd. That's Todd Rundgren from 1978. Prior to that was Walter Egan, Magnet and Steel. Thanks to the caller that called up and gave me a Walter Egan story. I'd never heard a Walter Egan story before, so yeah, that was interesting. Nicolette Larson did A Lot of Love. That was from 1978. LRB, Rock On, did Reminiscing, 1978, and yeah, I think that was the set. All right, so we're winding down. I might be short some songs, but I have a couple of songs left over from the couple of weeks ago when we did kind of the same thing. I'll throw those on. I think there were a couple at the end that didn't get played. When Ruby and I are together on the show, we have a lot more to say. But when I'm here alone, not so much. I'm pretty quiet when I'm here alone. I sure do miss it when she's gone. She's fun to be with. All right, so we're winding down. We're doing some 1979 and a couple from 1980. And then I'll get back to you and we'll do a couple of leftovers from a couple weeks ago. But yeah, let's talk about, Psychedelic Marathon's coming. I'm looking forward to it. And I think I've been doing a lot of specials lately. I think maybe our listenership might want us to get back into our psychedelic thing. You know, it's really funny to play psychedelic music or music from the era. And then to break away and do stuff like this is always kind of, it's interesting. I just don't know if I could do it all the time. I don't think I could be a DJ that just plays the hit. All the time. I like the deeper cuts, but next week we'll be back to our psychedelic thing, our usual. In 3 weeks, the Psychedelic Marathon is going to happen June 19th through the 21st of this month. That'll be Father's Day weekend, and I know a lot of dads out there are going to want to be sitting at home sparking one and listening to the Psychedelic Marathon. I know I will when I'm not here working. So it's something to look forward to. Mark your calendars, June 19th, 20th, and 21st. Psychedelic Marathon, KKUP Cupertino. All right. As I said, I got four more songs. And this is going to time out. Oh, boy. I can't believe I didn't put enough songs on. But we'll figure it out, won't we? We always do. All right, I'll get back to you. 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

Believe it or not. Believe it or not, this show is over. I got a last minute request. I'm going to go ahead and play that. And I have some leftover music from a couple of weeks ago that didn't get played. So I'll fill in the rest of the time with that. Ruby Tuesday will be here with me next week, and we'll be doing psychedelic music. Here's a request, and I'll be back next week. 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

And at the top of the set, the Rooftop Singers did Walk Right In. Dave Van Ronk, he was a friend of mine. The Chad Mitchell Trio, Last Night I Had the Strangest Dream. The Big Three did Nora's Dove. Hetty West, 500 Miles. Ian and Sylvia, Four Strong Winds. And Tom Paxton, I Can't Help But Wonder Where I'm Bound. And I'd like to call to your attention, the June Marathon is our annual psychedelic marathon, June 19th through 21st. Tune in and donate and enjoy.

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3: We heard from Peter, Paul, and Mary, Blowin' in the Wind. Bob Gibson did Foghorn. Judy Hensky, High Flying Bird. Bob Dylan, Boots of Spanish Leather. And Dave Van Ronk on the Ragtime Jug Stompers, Use a Viper. 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

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Jesse Colin Young did Four in the Morning, the Holy Modal Rounders, Euphoria, Joan Baez, There But for Fortune, the Even Dozen Jug Band, Take Your Fingers Off It, Judy Roderick, Brother Can You Spare a Dime, Vince Martin and Fred Neil did Tear Down the Walls, and Bonnie Dobson did Morning Dew.

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And back a ways, we heard the Modern Folk Quartet do Jordan's River. Kerner Ray and Glover did What's the Matter with the Mill. Buffy St. Marie, Codine. Eric Von Schmidt, Joshua Gunn, Barbados. The Greenbrier Boys, Take a Whiff on Me, and Hamilton Camp, Get Together. Lightning Hopkins did Penitentiary Blues, Roosevelt Sykes, Sweet Home Chicago, Pete Seeger, If I Had a Hammer, Lucinda Williams, Lafayette, Allie Young, Bessel Dohan, and Rodney Balfour did Bosco Stomp, and Brownie McGee and Sonny Terry did Better Days.

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And let me tell you what we played here. Lonnie Johnson, Long Road to Travel. Doc Watson and Clarence Ashley, The Cuckoo Bird. Doug and Jack Whalen, Pretty Sarah. Elizabeth Cotton, her tune, Freight Train. New Lost City Ramblers, Old Joe Bone. Bill Monroe and Doc Watson, Have a Feast Here Tonight. And Josh White did Freedom Road.

about this payroll robbery. Two clerks is killed by the shoe factory on the street in South Braintree. Judge there told his friends around that he had cut the radicals down. Anarchist bastard was the name Judge Thayer called these two good men. I'll tell you the prosecutor's name, Katzman, Adams, Williams, Kane. The judge and lawyer strutted down, they done more tricks than circus clowns.

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0: And we continued along with, let me get this right, Woody Guthrie, This Land Is Your Land, and Two Good Men, Lead Belly Did in the Pines, and Irene, Big Joe Williams, Somebody's Been Foolin', number one, Dave Van Ronk, Hesitation Blues, and Peggy Seeger, Gonna Be an Engineer. And keep all your dials and whistles where they are, I believe, coming up at 1 p.m. Stay tuned for Tom Dratt for No Business Like Show Business, the finest music from the legitimate stage, Hollywood and TV theme song land, from 1 to 4 p.m. here on entirely listener-supported, all-volunteer-staffed, KKUP Cupertino.
1: I think if one were asked to name a single song to represent all of American folk music in its tremendous diversity, the next might well serve. It's a song in which a train is used as a vague sort of symbol, which expresses the pride that the American people feel in their tremendous land and their hopes and aspirations for the future. And it emerged in the period of the 30s, the time of the Great Depression in the United States. A time which, because of the numerous economic cushions that have been established, a time which we shall never see again. Will we? Last year's fibrillations in the stock market, one economist, one shrewd economist, described as a reverse upward trend. Another saw it very clearly as a very busy slack season. And still another interpreted as a very slack busy season.

And we heard the Limelighters did Wabash Cannonball, Phil Oakes, I Ain't Marching Anymore, Richard and Mimi Farina, Back Up Your Sorrows, John Hammond, Drop Down Mama, Jim Queskin and the Jug Band, Rag Mama, and John Denver, Bells of Rimini. And please stay tuned. At 1 p.m., join your host, Tom Dratt, for No Business Like Show Business, the finest music from the legitimate stage, Hollywood, and TV theme song land.

0: And we took it out with John Hammond, Drop Down Mama, Jim Queston, and Jug Band, Rag Mama, John Denver, Bells of Rhythmy, Gordon Lightfoot, Early Morning Rain, Eric Anderson, Thirsty Boots, Tim Harden, Reason to Believe, Richie Havens, Just Like a Woman, and Judy Collins, Portions of Suzanne. Thank you very much for listening. Please stay tuned for Tom Dratt bringing you No Business Like Show Business. KKUP, Cupertino. Tom will be here in a minute.
1: 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That was, thanks, Ira. One on Jack.
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1: Brings us some fine folk music this morning. And I'm here with show tunes, soundtracks, and TV theme songs. We're going to get started with my theme song, There's No Business Like Show Business. The song I've adopted as my theme song in a minute, but I want to let you know this is KKUP, Cupertino, 91.5 FM on your radio dial, broadcasting from our facility in San Jose, California. 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Once again, 408-900-9539. In case anybody wants to hear a show tune, a soundtrack, a TV theme song, give me a call. I'll see what I can do for you. I mean, suppose you wanted to hear, I don't know, the main title to Local Hero. Maybe I could play that for you if and you were had a mind to call me up and want to hear that one. All right, so let's go ahead and get started with my theme song. This is Ethel Merman singing the song There's No Business Like Show Business. Originally from Annie Get Your Gun, but this version is from... Oops, not that one. No. This version is from... a movie called There's No Business Like Show Business. It starred Ethel Merman and Dan Daly and Marilyn Monroe. This year is her 100th birthday, by the way. I might play a little bit of Marilyn later on. I don't know when her birthday actually is. I'll look it up. But, the likes of that. So here we go with There's No Business Like Show Business.

situation. Can a fella be a villain all his life? All the trials and tribulation. Better settle down and get myself a wife. And a wife would cook and sew for me, and come for me, and go for me, and go for me, and nag me. The finger she will wag at me, the money she will take from me, the misery she'll make from me. I think I'd better think it out again. A wife you can keep anyway. I'd rather sleep anyway. Left without anyone in the world, and I'm starting from now. So, how to win friends and to influence people? So how? I'm reviewing the situation. I must quickly look up everyone I know. Titled people with a station who will help me make a real impressive show. I will own a suite at Claridge's and run a fleet of carriages and wave at all the duchesses with friendliness as much as is befitting of my new estate. Good morrow to you, magistrate! Oh, good.

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Somebody? 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Nobody. All my dearest companions have always been villains and thieves. So at my time of life, I should start turning over new leaves. I'm reviewing the situation. If you want to eat, you've got to earn a bob. Is it such a humiliation for a robber to perform it on his job? So a job I'm getting possibly. I wonder who my boss will be. I wonder if you'll take to me. What bonuses you'll make to me. I'll start at 8 and finish late at normal rate and all, but oh wait, I think I'd better think it out again. What happens when I'm 70? Must come a time. 70.

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0: Brothers and sisters, once again, we're going to have a little entertainment. I guess I don't have to tell you what it is. The sheep kind of gives it away. And once again, brothers and sisters, we're going to share our pleasure with some neighbors less fortunate than ourselves. Won't you please clear the first three pews so they may have seats? And when they get here, I'm going to ask you once more, neither by word, nor by action, nor by look, but to make a guest feel unwelcome, nor draw away from, or act high-toned. For we is all equal in the sight of God.
1: Amen.
0: And he said, let him who is without sin cast the first stone.
1: Yeah.
0: And the chain shall be struck from them.
1: Yeah.
0: And the lame shall leap.
1: Yeah.
0: And the blind shall see.
1: Yeah.
0: And glory in the coming of the Lord.
1: Yeah.
0: Now let's give our guests a little welcome.

And that was a scene from a movie called Sullivan's Travels. And it is a very powerful scene if you look at it in a certain light. Anyway, that was, I don't know who the singer was, but it was a Preston Sturges film. And also starred Veronica Lake. It's a heavy scene, but it was actually a comedy. Anyhow, it's called Go Down Moses from the movie Sullivan's Travels. Going back there about an hour or so, we heard my theme song, There's No Business Like Show Business. Then we heard the Call Me Sister Honky Tonk. That was Mae West singing that song, and we heard a couple of Neil Hefti pieces. We heard the Odd Couple main title to the Odd Couple. We heard the theme to Barefoot in the Park. Both of those are by Neil Hefti. And he also did the music to the TV show Batman. That was his. We heard Oliver. We heard Reviewing the Situation and Papa. We heard from a TV show called The Prisoner, which I really enjoyed that show when it came out. I'm that old, yeah. It was called Number Six Gets Throned. That just screams 1960s to me. And after that, we heard James Taylor sing Our Town from the movie Cars, the motion picture. We heard the love theme to Romeo and Juliet, 1967 film. We heard North to Alaska, some of Johnny Horton, a 1959 film with John Wayne and Capucine. We heard Fred Astaire sing Let's Face the Music and Dance. Then we heard A Man and a Woman. Da da da da da da da da da da da da da da. And let's see, we heard the Batman Mask of the Phantasm, which is a really cool movie. I really like the gothic feel to that soundtrack. By request, we heard Cinema Paradiso, music by Ennio Morricone, and Brother, Can You Spare a Dime? It's 2 o'clock in the afternoon here at KKUP Cupertino, 91.5 FM, on your radio dial, broadcasting from our facility in San Jose. And somebody, you know, I mentioned at the beginning of the show that it was Marilyn Monroe's 100th birthday yesterday. So I thought maybe we could hear a couple of Marilyn Monroe pieces, so at least that she did. Let's see, what would the... we're going to hear probably one of her most famous pieces, I guess, is that's from Gentlemen Prefer Blondes, Diamonds, Our Girl's Best Friend. If I can find it. Yep, and then we'll go on from some other stuff. And let's get started with this. This is Marilyn Monroe singing Diamonds, Our Girl's Best Friend. And then I got a few other Marilyn Monroe. We'll do two or three, maybe four tops Marilyn Monroe songs in celebration of Marilyn Monroe's 100th birthday, which was yesterday. I wasn't on yesterday, so I couldn't do it yesterday, but I'm here today, so I can do it today. All right, here we go.

0: Here we go.
1: No, sorry, not tonight.
0: That was quick.
1: Shh, yes.
2: Jim, Jack, Jeffrey.
1: No, it's just that I'm languid.
0: Well, how do you do? It's nice to know you.
1: Physically, I'm in pretty good shape.
0: Brother, you can say that again.
1: It's my attitude that's passive. You know you're the only one I love.
0: That's all. He's hooked.
1: Bye now.
3: Bye now.
1: No, sorry, not tonight.
4: She's languish.
1: Quiet.
0: Bill, Bobby, Bruce.
1: No, it's just that I'm supine.
5: That's a word.
0: Who knows?
1: Physically, I'm in pretty good shape.
0: See? She did say it again.
1: But mentally, I'm comatose.
0: Quick boy, the dictionary.
1: You know you're the only one I love.
0: New fish, same hook.
1: Bye now.
0: Bye now. She won't get up. She won't go out. Baby, what's it all about? Why?

And there we have, I think that's five songs sung by Marilyn Monroe. Yeah, we heard, what did we hear? We heard Runnin' Wild, and that was the theme to the first song, or the title song of Some Like It Hot from 1959, a film she made with Jack Lemmon, Tony Curtis, Joe E. Brown, and George Raft. The film has been called by other actors and other screenwriters the perfect comedy. The screenplay is, and there's no room for improvement. It is the best screenplay for comedy out there. Anyway, that has been what it's been called. I'm not sure. Everyone has an opinion on that. And then we heard I Want to Be Loved by You, sung by Marilyn Monroe. And we heard Diamonds Are Girls' Best Friend. Yeah, I guess they are. Then we heard River of No Return. And that was from the movie The River of No Return. You made it with Robert Mitchum. And we heard Lazy from There's No Business Like Show Business. Music by Irving Berlin. And she did that song with, I knew it was Donald O'Connor, but I think the other female was Mitzi Gaynor. I'm not sure about that, however. Anyway, our phone number is 408-900-9539. That's 408-900-9539. I've had a couple of phone calls, and somebody requested a Marilyn Monroe lineup for her 100th anniversary of her birth, which was yesterday, 100 years. She was born on June 1st, 1926. And, passed away in 1962, I think it was. So, and then we also heard a couple of people wanted to hear, one person wanted to hear Brother, Can You Spare a Dime? And Cinema Paradiso. I think it was Cinema Paradiso. If it was Hotel Paradiso, then I mess up. But we'll find out. Okay, so anyway, let's get back to some music here. I got picked out for you. Hope you like what you're hearing so far. Next up is a Disney movie. Well, this was not a theatrical movie. This was one of those made-for-TV movies. Wait, no way, I'm wrong. This was a theatrical release movie that never stood a chance because of its release date. It was a romantic thing with Hayley Mills, and took place in Greece, and there was a mystery involved. But it came out in 1964. The same year as Mary Poppins, and this movie never stood a chance against. You know, I would recommend you want to see this movie, Moonspears, if for no other reason than it is the last filmed appearance of a silent movie actress named Pola Negri. She makes an appearance in this movie towards the end of it. So she was a 1920s actress. And this was a good 40 years later. I think it was the last movie she made before she passed on. So anyway, this is called Moon Spinners. And I hope you enjoy what you're hearing.

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0: Coffee's just as grand with a little sand.
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And it is 3 o'clock in the afternoon here at KKUP Cupertino, 91.5 FM on your radio dial. That was My Heart Belongs to Daddy. And that was, the singer was Mary Martin. Mary Martin, some people may know as the mother of Larry Hagman, who played J.R. Ewing on Dallas, and Tony Nelson on the I Dream of Jeannie. So there's a little second generation star in the making there, or was, he's gone now, but a little bit of Hollywood nepotism, I suppose. Well, and going back there about an hour ago, we heard Diamonds, we heard the Marilyn Monroe bit. We heard Diamonds Are a Girl's Best Friend, I Want to Be Loved by You, Running Wild, River of No Return, and Lazy, all those sung by Marilyn Monroe. We heard the Third Man theme, music by Anton Karas. And by request, we heard the Courtship of Eddie's Father, sung by Harry Nilsson. And then I played Daddy's Song from the Monkees, the only movie the Monkees ever made, called Head, a film co-written by Jack Nicholson, of all people. And that was a song called Daddy's Song, and that was sung by Davy Jones, but it was written by Harry Nilsson. Then we heard Me and My Arrow from The Point, and that was sung by Harry Nilsson. I got a little Nilsson thing going on there. And after that, we heard The Boys of the Western Sea. That was a Disney Mickey Mouse Club serial they did. And then after that, we heard the end credits to E.T., the extraterrestrial, from 1982, I think it was. And that was John Williams' composition. We heard Where Will My Heart Take Me, the theme from the TV show Enterprise, starred Scott Bakula and a few other folks. Perry Como sang Mountain Greenery from Words and Music, a biopic about Rodgers and Hart. Well, they didn't tell the true story of Rodgers and Hart because, Larry Hart was, he was a troubled man and living a life that, he was gay, and he was, I think 5'2", not a tall man, and he was not an attractive man, and he was very talented though, and boy, he drank too. I think he self-medicated for that reason. And in the movie, it was played by Mickey Rooney, and they just had him being chronically depressed because he was short and couldn't get girls. And that wasn't quite the reason why he was chronically depressed. After that, we heard Doris Day sing It's Magic from Romance in the High Seas, I believe, and finished up with My Heart Belongs to Daddy, sung by Mary Martin. And, we got about an hour left in the show, so I've got a couple of requests I'm looking up at even as we speak, but let's see what I want to try and... I'm trying to fix something here. Having a little trouble with something here. All right, well, we're just going to go ahead and do something here. Here we go.

0: wanna be your love, wanna love us, miara, swing it, gate, swing it, gate.
1: Rory, tone, on a barrel, hot, torrent, hail, and a more, and a cat, oh, boy, oh, boy.
0: Yeah, people, ha, ha, young man,
1: swing it, gate.
2: No good.
1: Yeah, man.
2: Too bad.
1: Oh, boy.
2: Very sad.
1: Alligator, that's the ticket.
3: Pom, pom, pom, pom, pom, pom, pom, pom, pom, pom.

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1: 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It's called the Continental.
0: Continental?
1: Mm-hmm.
0: 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I like it. That's the second thing I found I'd like to take back home with me. You know the words?

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It's very thoughtful, the continental, because it does what you want it to do. Has a passion, the continental, an invitation to moonlight and romance. It's quite the fashion, the continental, because you tell of your love.

0: In me, you see a youth who is completely on the loose. No yens, no yearnings.
1: That was Fred Astaire and Ginger Rogers singing and doing the Continental. This is by request. We heard New York, New York, the Lovely, and the Continental. So I did that. Now we're going to get back to some other stuff that I've programmed in there, and we shall continue with my show for another half hour or so. Okay, next up is, because it's June, it's the second day of June, and it's kind of busting out all over, that's what we're going to play. I'm going to play three June songs. June is busting out all over, June Bride from Seven Brides for Seven Brothers, and June Comes Around Once a Year, sung by Bing Crosby. So here we go with that.

every springtime, just when your poor old heart can't go on, it seems. 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

Here at La Cage, we live life, how shall I put it? On an angle. Take a deep breath, a sip of champagne, and open your eyes. What do you see? It's rather gaudy, but it's also rather grand. And while the waiter pads your check, he'll kiss your hand. The clever gigolos romance the wealthy matrons at La Cage. It's slightly 40s and

0: kick.
1: Catch it.

0: All right, everybody recognizes that little ditty. That was, of course, the theme to James Bond. And, well, it's 4 o'clock in the afternoon here. Before that, we heard One from A Chorus Line. We heard Scott Bakula sing I'll Always Remember the Song. We heard the Major Dundee March from the movie Major Dundee. We heard La Cage aux Folles because it's Pride Month. And we heard June is Busting Out All Over because it's June is Busting Out All Over. June Bride from Seven Brides for Seven Brothers. And June comes around every year. Well, June songs because it is June. All right. Well, I'll be back next 2 weeks. It's still springtime, technically. It won't be summer until the 21st of June. But it'll be either that or the 16th or the 30th. I'll be doing some kind of summertime stuff. All right, so here we go with next show on the docket. And it's going to be here, La Jazz. So here we go with that.
1: The evolution of the swinging blues, a righteous group of

Ladies and gentlemen, this is Mr. Salsa with you until 6 o'clock. We're going to drive you home. We're going to drive you crazy. And then I haven't been here in a couple of weeks, but I'm just proud to announce that I am a resident of San Jose. And before I even begin the show here, it is a special shout out to a lady who I met this weekend. Vanessa, this is for you. By the way, the name of the song is Too Damn Hot. That's our theme for today and always be Dr. Lonnie Smith. Too damn hot. Like you say, too damn hot. But we are here to give you the best of what I do. Talk and give you music. The next two songs is dedicated to you, Vanessa Veronica.

Thank you, thank you, thank you, thank you. Thank you. Thank you. Also, the next is dedicated to you, mommy.

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We're going to take you home.

That's right, in this beautiful afternoon in San Jose. Traffic must be heavy, but with this music, we're going to drive you nice, safe home. 408-900-9539. We continue until 6 o'clock with Mr. Salsa with you.

That's right, that's right. Don't get confused, okay? This is not the salsa. This is not the salsa show. This is the Latin Jazz Session by Java Collective. And this is Mr. Salsa with you until 6 o'clock p.m. driving you through all this ugly, ugly, ugly traffic jam. 101, 280, 680, whatever you are. We're going to drive you happy with this music, Latin Jazz, on Jazz Line Stations by Java Collective. And the last one we played is Poncho Sanchez, Night in Tunisia, with the great late Ramon Banda. Too bad he left out of here. Too late. And then Eddie Palmieri with Caribbean Mood. I listen to my, there you go, mama. Thank you. That's the boss. And then one before that was Tito Puentes, Asia Mood, and then Poncho Sanchez jumping with Symphony Seed. And I don't know if you know, but Symphony Seed, it was a DJ from New York back in the 40s and 50s. And then our theme, Dr. Lonnie Smith, too damn hot, just like me today. Thank you. Thank you. And we continue more music right here at the session, Jazz Line Sessions by Java Collective.

That was Alfonso Garrido in Susan Montuno from the Latin Jazz Suite and Aleph Records. Thank you for listening. KKUP Cupertino and 91.5 FM. Ooh, steady. Wow. We still have a lot of people in line. Ladies and gentlemen, I'm very happy today. My heart is very happy. Very, very happy. We're going to play a song from El Maestro Bobby Matthews. Was born in Bronx, New York, in July 24th, 1941, and he was raised in a cross-cultural artistic environment. His interest in music developed when he began tapping out rhythms on his grandmother's pots and pans. As young, he studied with congas with drums with Patato Valdez and Mongo Santa Maria. While performing across New York, he was encouraged to play timbales with Willie Bobo and Tito Puente at the late 60s of music. Around this time, he also recorded My Latin Soul with Philips International Records, in which he helped establish his reputation as a band leader in the 70s. Bobby toured and recorded with artists such as Van Buren, Bette Miller, Fred Neil, Jim Cross, Joe Loco, Ray Rivera, Miriam Makeba, and many others. And ladies and gentlemen, this last production, I believe he did, Bobby Matthews and Heritage Ensemble in La Peña, Berkeley, California.

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Once again, 408-900-9539. You know who you are. You call me right now, please. We'll make my day. That was David Diaz, Canción para Papá. And then before that was Orlando Maracavalle, Inside. And then Bobby Matus and Heritage Ensemble, All Blues. It was a cover song by Mal Davis. And then Alfonso Garrido con su Montuno with the Latin Jazz Suite. Call me, 408-900-9539, kkupfm.org. Follow us there. And ladies and gentlemen, June 27th, Villa de San Juan, right there at the same place every year. That's where we're gonna be, Villa de San Juan in Newark. And this gentleman will be the MC. And then next day, it will be another festival for the Nicaraguan right on Pittsburgh. Okay, thank you. We keep in touch. You keep in touch. Okay, and then the first and the third. Day of the month, the first Saturday, like this Saturday, Food Pantry on 1 East Edward Boulevard in Livermore. And you let them know that you hear this on KKUP Cupertino, KKUP FM Cupertino, 91.5. And then, you know, everybody need help with food. Once again, 1 East Edward Boulevard and Livermore. Thank you. We'll continue with more music. One more hour. Take you home.